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2: Believers are to be connected with other believers in caring, in responsibility, in ministry, in love, and in witnessing. Peter said, "You are being built as living stones on top of the foundation, which is the living stone." You're the spiritual house. Some would say, "Well, I gave myself to Jesus, but not to the church. Why?" "Well, because I can be a Christian without it." All right, let me ask you this. How can you be a fulfilled Christian when you are in disobedience?
1: Christians are saved from an eternity in hell, promised an eternal home in heaven, and indwelt by the Holy Spirit, who provides grace and strength for today and tomorrow. This is Leading the Way with Dr. Michael Youssef. Today, Dr. Youssef continues his series entitled I Belong, looking at the way church must be built on the rock.
2: I remember distinctly when the parking deck was being built, and I noticed something that I really did not understand as a layman. I noticed that they were digging in some of those columns, and they would dig in some spot up to 8 feet, and then they stop. And then somewhere else they are digging 10, 15, 20 feet. And I remember asking, why in the world do you have to dig deeper than 8 since you're already digging 8 feet here? Why don't you just dig 8 feet everywhere? And he kind of quietly smiled and said to me, if I do that, you'll have a collapsed building in a very short period of time. We will keep on digging until we find a rock. And then we stop. You see, the builder's concern was not how deep they have to go. Their concern is not how long it's going to take. Their concern is not how much it's going to cost. Their concern is not how nice it's going to look. The one and only concern in laying a foundation is finding a rock and then stop. Why? Because any building that is not built on a rock is not secure, and it's not safe. And I have never forgotten this several years ago, and I thought how spiritual and how biblical this is. For the Bible tells us the same thing about the church of Jesus Christ. It is built on Jesus the rock. That the church of Jesus Christ has to be founded on Jesus the rock. That the church of Jesus Christ had to be anchored in Jesus the rock. Once the foundation is secure, the building is safe. And that is why the Apostle Peter calls Jesus the living stone. God appointed his Son, the Lord Jesus Christ, to be the only foundation stone for his church, the only rock on which the church is built, the only living stone on which people can place their faith and their hope, the only sure and secure way for salvation. And that is why 700 years before Jesus was born, the prophet Isaiah in 28:16 said, "See, I lay in Zion a tested stone, a precious stone for sure foundation. The one who trusts in that stone, in that rock, will never be dismayed." In some translations said, never be ashamed. And by Zion, of course, the Lord means the church of Jesus Christ. The reason Jesus is called the cornerstone is because in biblical times, when they build a building, what we would call the foundation, they called the cornerstone. And the cornerstone upon which the entire building hinges, the power of the building, the strength of the building, the shape of the building, the size of the building, the design of the building, the cohesion of the building, the unity of the building, the symmetry of the building, everything is dependent on that cornerstone. If that cornerstone is right, the building is magnificent. If the cornerstone is wrong, sooner or later, and it may take time, sooner or later the building will collapse. Not only that, but the stones that go into making that building after the foundation has been laid, they are placed in relationship to the cornerstone. Every stone or every brick that goes into the building is placed in relationship to where the cornerstone is. And that's how the builders would talk. And that is where you and you and you come in. Now I want you to turn with me to 1 Peter chapter 2. Here's the most marvelous thing about this passage. Look at verse 4. He talks about the living stone, the Lord Jesus Christ. And then he goes into verse 5 and says, you who have come to Christ, you who have submitted to Christ's authority, you who have received him as Savior and Lord, you too are living stones. Some of you say, wait a minute, Michael, wait a minute. He just called Jesus the living stone, right? How can he call us living stones? Here, let me read it again. You also, like living stones, are being built into the spiritual house to be a holy priesthood. When you become a member in the body of Christ, when you come to Jesus Christ, here's what you're saying. You're saying, Lord, I surrender my rights and my privileges to be what I want to be. And now I want to be what you want me to be. That's what you have done when you joined the body of Christ. And that is why in the last message, I talked to you about the church as the bride of Christ, which the scripture talks about in several places. Just as the bride delights herself in the bridegroom, and just as the bride's joy comes from her surrendering to the bridegroom, her fulfillment comes from being one with the bridegroom. Here Peter says, you became living stones like Jesus. I want you to hear me right. This is of vital importance. Well, one of the most important message that you will hear about your place if you know Jesus. Listen carefully. God in his wisdom chose to build a spiritual house we call the church. He could have just laid the foundation, Jesus Christ, and left it there. But he didn't. You know why? You know why? How else would the world come to know the foundation? How can the world be invited to come to the foundation? How can the world see and understand the importance and the impact of the foundation? How can the world be reminded of the vital necessity of the foundation, not only from this life, but for eternity? So God, in his wisdom, decided that on the foundation, Jesus Christ, that he will establish, that he will build a building, a spiritual building. Why? So that the world may be attracted to the foundation.

Over the place? No. Not even as group of individual stones just piled up willy-nilly and so close in proximity. No. Peter is not saying that. He is saying that for the believer, it is not enough to just go around and say, you know, I am saved and sanctified. Isn't that God good? I'm not saying you shouldn't say that, but I'm saying it's not enough. Listen to me. Believers are to be connected with each other. They are to be connected with other believers in caring, in responsibility, in ministry, in love, and in witnessing. Peter said, you are being built as living stones on top of the foundation, which is the living stone. You're the spiritual house. Some would say, well, I gave myself to Jesus, but not to the church. But why? Why? Well, because I can be a Christian without it. All right, let me ask you this. How can you be a fulfilled Christian when you are in disobedience? What is a brick made for? What is a stone made for? The purpose for which it's made is to be in a building. And that's what Peter's saying here. Imagine a brick that couldn't speak, and every time the builder tried to grab that brick, and the brick says, don't touch me. Don't touch me. Well, you know, there are Christians like that. Now, hear me right, please. If you are a Rolling Stone Christian, you are not fulfilling God's purpose in your life. Did you hear that? I will repeat that. I like that. If you are a Rolling Stone Christian, you are not fulfilling God's purpose for your life. It is by being built in the church that you become effective in service, that you become effective in witnessing, that you become effective in ministering, that you become effective in doing God's work. I love it when somebody comes in and says, I want to go across the world to tell people about Jesus Christ. I say, have you gone across the street yet? In fact, I want to tell you something. The Apostle Paul tells the Corinthians in 1 Corinthians, particularly in chapter 14, he said the non-believers would experience genuine conversion to Christ. How? Not when they go on attending a Christian entertainment center. Not when they are treated like celebrities. Not when they are told to feel as comfortable as they want, just the way they are. No. He said they're going to walk into the church and they will be overwhelmed by the presence of God in the way God's children are worshiping God and honoring God and praising God and surrendering to God. And at that moment, they will fall on their faces and they will come to Jesus and they will say, Jesus is Lord. That's what he said. Please hear me right. When the church is made up of living stones connected together, when the church is made up of people who are living the gospel, people who are living as distinct people, who are living as a holy community, who are living as loving and caring people, only then would an unbeliever come and fall on his or her face and recognize and turn to the Lord Jesus Christ. Look at verse 5 again, 1 Peter 2, verse 5. You also, like stones, are being built into a spiritual house to be what? Prickly individuals? To be what? Independent individuals? To be what? Separated individuals? No. To be a holy priesthood. Did you get that? A holy priesthood offering spiritual sacrifice acceptable to God through Jesus Christ. Did you know that the New Testament teaches that every believer in Jesus Christ is a priest? Did you know that? Yes. Oh, it might be news to some of you, but that's all right. That's okay. That's what the Bible teaches. Every person who comes to Jesus Christ, receive him as the only Savior of their life and the Lord of their life, becomes a priest. Immediately becomes a priest. What is a priest supposed to do in the Old Testament?

0: The priests in the Old Testament were supposed to reflect the holiness of God. The priest represented God before people. The priest constantly offered sacrifice of prayer and praise and thanksgiving. And I want to make you a promise today. If you are able to grasp the importance and the seriousness of your priesthood to God, you will never, never, never see yourself as an average Christian. Ever. Ever. You'll never see yourself as an average Christian. I hate the word average anyway. You'll never be an average Christian. Let me explain this to you. In the Old Testament, priests were chosen by God to do what? To represent the people before God and God to the people. But not only that, the priests were invited to come to God and to have access to God. Not everybody had that. Not only that, but the priests were set apart for the service of God. Not only that, but the priests were anointed with oil, which is a symbol of the fullness of the Holy Spirit. They, in other words, very, very, very privileged group of people. They were just not the humdrum. They were not the hoi polloi. They were privileged people. And Peter is telling us here, that's who you are in Christ in the New Testament. You are a very privileged person. Listen to me. The reason we don't take our calling seriously, the reason we don't understand our priesthood in relationship to God seriously, either we forget or we refuse to focus on the fact that we are called by God to be the priests in the New Testament. You take everything that was said about priests in the Old Testament and you apply it to yourself as a believer, and that's who you are in Christ. Every one of us who know Jesus, every one of us. Listen, if you just focus on that privilege of priesthood, if you just take a few moments every day, start your day focusing, I'm a priest, I'm a privileged. Yeah, the Levites who were priests, they never forgot. Of course, there were periods of time when there was backsliding. Whole nation was backsliding and the priests were terrible. And that's why Ezekiel condemns them feeding themselves and not the flock of God. But generally speaking, the priests in the Old Testament were people who are so conscious of the fact that they were chosen by God, that they were called by God, that they're given special privileges by God. And if you focus on that privilege, you would be totally focused on holiness and righteous living. I promise you that. You would not be struggling in all this area and that area. You would be totally focused on serving without counting the cost. You would be totally focused on committing yourself totally, wholly, completely without reservation. If you just understand that you are a priest, you belong to a priesthood, a special group of people that Jesus have privileged. You see, in the Old Testament, the priests took their calling and their privilege very, very, very seriously. And Peter's saying, you need to do exactly the same. You need to do exactly the same with your call to the priesthood of all believers. You are a priest. You are a priest, whether you're a boy or a girl, man or woman. You are a priest if you know Jesus. Living stones linked together, linked with each other and to the living stone. But he said more than that. And this is why I'm telling you, this is one of the most delightful passages. You can spend your life just memorizing it, reading it, and you'll never get the depth of it. Verse 9, look at verse 9. He said more than that. He said, you priests? Oh man, this is incredible. Priests? Just all the privileges and the responsibilities that were given to the Old Testament priests? Yep, but he said, no, no. In the New Testament, there is more. You got a little added bonus here that the Old Testament priest did not have. Can you imagine that? That you and I, who are in Christ, have extra privilege that the Old Testament priest who stood there in the temple did not have. Verse 9, he said, you are royal priesthood. He's not just any old priest. You're a royal priest. What does that mean? It means that you're not only related to God by redemption and calling, but you're also related to God by adoption. So you're not just a priest, but you are the child of the king. He's your daddy. You are the sons and the daughters of the royal blood of your father, the King of Kings and the Lord of Lords. And the reason many Christians don't take the role as intercessors, as the priests did of old, is because they don't understand the importance that God places on that priesthood. God in his wisdom said that he is going to respond to the intercession of the priests. I am convinced that there are unclaimed blessings, that there are unclaimed promises, there are many unanswered prayer, and simply because we, the spiritual royal priests, have failed to understand the practice of our priestly intercession and the responsibility and the authority that God has placed in us. Now, I believe God is calling us at this very moment in history is to be the church of Jesus Christ. His design is that we, in obedience, become the living stones. And we will receive all of the blessings that God has for us and the blessings that will bless the kingdom through us. I know in my own life, I know that for a fact. I know that my true blessing, my genuine blessing come when the kingdom and Jesus' glory and his name is above all else in my life.
1: 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And if today's episode has sparked some faith questions in your mind, you're invited to talk with a Leading the Way pastor or counselor. 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
2: I grew up in a very traumatic living situation. I was sexually abused. I was very terrified of pretty much everything, and I didn't trust anyone. And I had a great desire to be loved. My heart craved love. As I look back, I can tell that there were many instances where the Lord was beckoning for me to draw near to him. Sometimes I would just walk by a church and I felt like the church was calling me to come inside. One day I was at home and the Lord impressed in my spirit that he was real. And I decided to ask the Lord to come into my heart and save me. And I was baptized. As I grew in my Christian faith, I entered a phase in my life where it was very confusing. It was during that time of crisis that I started listening to Dr. Michael Youssef's teachings, which I found were very uncompromising, and that really drew me. The Lord was showing me that I needed to hold fast to his word and that he could be trusted as a sure foundation. And Dr. Youssef preaches the uncompromising truth, the word of God.
0: Though your sins are like scarlet, they shall be white as snow. That's our God.
2: By listening to Dr. Michael Youssef, my faith began to grow. As the Lord says, faith cometh by hearing and hearing by the word of God. And when I found out that Dr. Youssef and the rest of the team were coming to DC, I was so excited. I just knew that I had to be there to hear Dr. Youssef proclaim the gospel and to be in prayer along with my brothers and sisters in Christ. It was such an amazing event. In addition to Awake America, I am so excited about the navigators. There are people all over the world who can access these navigators and hear the gospel being proclaimed in their own native language. That is just so awesome. The Lord used Leading the Way with Dr. Michael Youssef in my life to help me greatly. Now, the way that the Lord is using me, he's just constantly connecting me with people and giving me a burden for people so that I can pray for them and share the good news of the gospel. You can trust the Lord. He loves you. His word is true.
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1: There's a moment that many of us have quietly dreamed about. The day the tables finally turn. The day the person who hurt you, overlooked you, or tried to destroy you is suddenly at your mercy. What would you do in that moment? Today on Insight for Living, Chuck Swindoll examines the people who had every legal right to unleash everything they'd stored up for months. What they chose to do instead will challenge you, convict you, and ultimately set you free. From his study of Esther, Chuck titled today's message, The Limitations of Retaliation.

0: I want to ask you several questions, and I think without exception, all of us will have the same answer. You'll see what I mean. Have you ever lost your temper? Ever been so busy that your prayer life got squeezed out of your daily schedule? Ever worried so much that you became ill at ease down inside? Ever eaten too much so that you put on weight? Ever find thoughts of envy and anger and materialism and lust come back, even though you tell the Lord this is going to be the last time you'll have to come to Him with these things? How about this one? Ever said too much and then had to go back and try to make it right, even apologize, only to say too much again a little later on? All of these things could fall under the category of yielding to the temptation to go too far. There isn't a person who can honestly answer those questions any other way but yes. Every one of us has gotten too angry and allowed our tempers to take over, only to regret it. Every one of us has allowed our schedules to get so overloaded that we, looking back over the week, admit to ourselves, if we're that honest, we've hardly stopped to pray, even once. Every one of us has eaten too much, even when we sat down at the table and swore we wouldn't do it. If we drank like we ate, every one of us would be alcoholics. And while we're on the subject, who hasn't fought and refought and fought yet again the old battle with lust or greed or materialism or anger or envy? Everyone has said more than we wish we would have said, would have liked to have cut our tongues out. Even though we apologize, we do that yet again, and we do it yet again, and yet again. I could go on. It may not fit everyone, but there are other areas where we go too far. I know some who go too far in their fitness fad. Too far, too much, too often, too extreme. Some who go too far spending money, out of control, go too far in getting into debt, too far with perfectionism, too far with work. We've even coined the word workaholic because of it. The list is virtually endless. This syndrome is described beautifully in Scripture in one verse, Romans 7:19. If you happen to have a copy of the Scriptures, locate the 7th chapter of Romans. Romans 7, look at verse 19, just the one verse. Listen to this eloquent admission, and every one of us could cry back to Paul, amen, that's me. I've been there. I live there. For the good that I wish, I do not do, but I practice the very evil that I do not wish. The Living Bible renders it, when I want to do good, I don't. And when I try not to do wrong, I do it anyway. And the Phillips paraphrase, I don't accomplish the good I set out to do, and the evil I don't really want to do, I find I'm always doing it. We are an out-of-control people living in an out-of-control society. I've just begun to read The 100-Yard Lie. It's the story of corruption of college football and what we can do to stop it by Rick Thielander. Rick played good ball for Northwestern University, made all Big Ten, was a draft choice for the Kansas City Chiefs, and the lead sports writer for college ball for Sports Illustrated. The book caught my eye. Before I was more than 17 pages into it, I came across this. I had material all over my office in Chicago, piles of information, books, clippings, quotes, scrawlings, jotted insights of varying perceptiveness and naivete, statistics, brochures, studies, charts, letters, and notes that I'd been collecting for years, poems, photos, aphorisms, headlines, even my own college helmet with its cracking leather cheek pads and a couple of footballs I sometimes just held, that combined to tell me what I felt. Big time college football is out of control, rotten from the foundation up. A game, a sport designed to bring cheer and enthusiasm and healthy competition to a university, out of control, corrupt. Back to our lives. It's like our bodies don't cooperate with our minds. Our minds make great promises that our bodies don't fulfill. It's like the pianist that shouted to the soloist, "I'm playing on white keys and I'm playing on black keys, so why must you sing in the cracks?" My mind says, "I play on white keys, I play on black keys." My body answers back, "I play in the cracks. I live there." This thing we are agreeing on and laughing about to keep from crying about is simple to identify. It's called losing control. We haven't much patience with one who loses control with drugs or alcohol. We have great patience with one who has lost control of eating or talking. I never could figure that one out, though I have been guilty of both. There is an answer. There is a key to holding back, and it's found also in Scripture in a wonderful list over in Galatians chapter 5. If you will, turn further ahead. The fifth of Galatians, verses 22 and 23. What is the answer to this daily dilemma that is so easy to identify, so hard to get our arms around? It is a lifetime project described in one hyphenated word at the end of the list of the fruit of the Spirit. May I read for you Galatians 5, 22 and 23. But the fruit of the Spirit is love, joy, peace. Normally at this point we say, and so forth. Let's don't do that. Love, joy, peace, patience, kindness, goodness, fruit of faithfulness, gentleness. Now the answer. Self-control. Self-control. Against such things there is no law. One authority has described self-control as follows. Self-control is managing our attitudes, feelings, and actions so they serve our long-term best interests and those of others. Self-control comes to people who learn discipline and social skills. It increases in those who accept God's grace in their lives and who seek to know and apply divine truth in a disciplined manner. The best synonym is discipline. If I interpret this correctly, I find the Spirit of God, if I may use the words, rolling up his sleeves, willing to go to the wall with us, to assist us in self-discipline. Interesting Greek word comes from a combination of two words put together, strength in, power in, inner strength. Inner strength, one who has power and gains mastery over his or her desires or appetites, particularly sensual appetites, passionate appetites. Remember that one. Self-control frees us from slavery. Self-control stops habits. It checks us. It halts us. A car, no matter how beautiful, attractive, or expensive, if it lacks brakes, is a dangerous thing on the highway. A car without brakes is a life without control. It goes too far, and it brings damage and terribly tragic hurts to other people. The fruit of the Spirit is self-control. I have deliberately stayed away from one area until this moment because it ties in so well with our study in the ancient scroll of Esther. And it has to do with this matter of retaliation. Before you turn back to the book of Esther, Webster helps us understand retaliation. It's defined to repay in kind, to return like for like, to get revenge. Let me repeat that. To repay in kind, to return like for like, to get revenge. We have the colloquialism to get even, to get back. I was just a boy when the Second World War ground to a halt. Just a preteen. But I remember learning a lesson in character from Douglas MacArthur, now dead. I remember that he requested from the president the privilege of staying in the land of Japan to help bring back their dignity and assist them in putting their country back on its feet. We had virtually leveled the main cities of Japan. I was in Tokyo 13 years after the war had ended, expecting to find still some of the remains. I found nothing of damage. It was phenomenal. There was something in the heart of Douglas MacArthur that was so grand, so great-hearted. When the surrender was signed, he stepped back into the place of devastation and helped them roll up their sleeves, keep their dignity, and get back on their feet. Did he ever? They're about to own us, aren't they? I mean, he said they need a government that works. They need their dignity. They need hope. They need to go on. That's the opposite of retaliation. One without that spirit would say, grind their face into the mud. Keep them from ever becoming a nation again. They will pay for Pearl Harbor. Illustrated so beautifully again in the life of Corrie ten Boom, who lost her beloved sister Betsy in a death camp and could never forget the face of that godless guard that made life so miserable for her and for her family. And she stood to speak one day of the love and grace of Christ, and she looked to her side and saw, now free, the guard. And as only that beloved woman could do, she described the enormity of feelings that floated up into her heart and into her mind, and she found herself preoccupied, wrestling as she spoke with rage. And finally, by the time she had finished, she had come to terms with that tendency to retaliate. And she spoke to the guard of the Lord Jesus Christ. Perhaps the greatest story would be Joseph, and he takes chapters of Genesis to tell us. His brothers sold him into slavery. They hated him. They made life miserable for him. They wouldn't have cared if he had died and fully expected him to have done so. He wound up prime minister of the land that had food when famine struck every other place. And he looked down on his brothers when they arrived, not knowing that it was indeed the brother who was the prime minister. These men came with their shopping carts, hoping to get food. And when they discovered it was Joseph, they fully expected death. But Joseph said, "You meant it unto me for evil. God meant it unto me for good." He not only filled their lives with food, he invited his dad, his brothers, their families to come and live in the land of Egypt and to be neighbors, and gave them the choice land of Goshen, which they occupied for over 400 years. Self-control. In the book of Esther, chapter 8, We will read of a people who had been freed. These Jews, as we have discovered, who lived in the ancient land of Persia, had been living under the sword of Damocles for months. The death knell was ever closer with the turning of every page of the calendar. Every day, no doubt, as time reached toward the end, they began to get the sneers and the cynicism and the remarks and the mistreatment and the antisemitism that came from Haman, their leader, as these Gentiles licked their chops, looking forward to putting an end to the Jews. It was an extermination plot of the worst kind, even written into the law of the Medes and the Persians. They lived under the threat and the horror of the day they would die. I am sure family spoke of how they would go through it. Who would die first? How they would live beyond it by the grace of their Jehovah God. One day the tables turned. The power shifted from the king to the queen. Haman was killed, the anti-Semitic ruler, and Mordecai was given the place of prime minister. The edict that had been written against them was now written for them. Listen to the words, verse 11, chapter 8. In them the king granted the Jews who were in each and every city the right. Get this. It's like giving concentration camp prisoners rights. It's cutting the barbed wires. It's feeding them rather than the guards. Look at it. He gave them the right to assemble, to defend their lives, to destroy, to kill, to annihilate the entire army of any people or province which might attack them, including children and women, and to plunder their spoil. I call that an unlimited edict. You have the rights. You are free. Over the years, remember now, there has been the buildup, the determination, the strengthening of inner character. We'll stand and we'll die if necessary. And then, of course, the emotions, the frustrations of not being able to get back to defend themselves. The entire land was turned against them until this edict. And now they're free to retaliate. Did you hear it? To annihilate, including children and women, and to plunder the spoil. Leave them devastated. Verse 13, a copy of the edict to be issued as law in each and every province was published to all the peoples so that the Jews should be ready for this day to avenge themselves. Note the word, I've underlined it in my Bible. To avenge themselves on their enemies. They had watched the heart of the king change. They had watched the power in the palace change. They had watched the personnel change. They had read of the edict changing. This was their moment. Someone has said the most dangerous human being on earth is a prisoner who gets a hold of a weapon. This is my chance. And we have seen and read of accounts where that kind of retaliation, when the frustration is vented, the brutality that comes from the human heart. I'm intrigued by the words, avenge themselves. Track with me for a moment. The English words avenge and vengeance come to us through the French. And both of us got it from the Latin, vindicare, which interestingly is the same root as vindicate. It is actually a Latin word. Isn't that curious? Vengeance, which is passion out of control based on hatred, and vindicate, which is what God claims to do when defending his people, are from the same root. Vindicare. They carry contrary messages. In order for there to be some kind of stoppage of vengeance, self-control must be applied. I'm prepared to say today that that is exactly what we read in Esther chapter 9, in spite of what you may have read or heard from other books or teachers. As a matter of fact, I frequently read the word bloodbath, and I hear the word bloodbath as people speak of the last part of Esther. It sounds like rage out of control. It sounds like revenge gone to seed. All these thousands of people killed, and it is almost as if the Jews at will picked them off from their windows of their homes with delight. No. I want you to remember they were free to kill everyone, women and children, as well as take the spoils of the vengeance to themselves. One of my volumes that has helped me in the study of Esther writes this: though in the book of Esther the tables had been turned on those who would have killed the Jews, the Jews had behind them all the theological conditioning provided by their scriptures, and their understanding of permission to avenge themselves would have been adjusted accordingly. Instead of having to endure slaughter without any means of self-defense, the new legislation permitted them to fight for one day against those who attacked them and to kill them.
1: Chuck Swindoll has given us a vivid illustration today. 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So when the time came, restraint won the day. The same word of God that shaped them generations ago shapes us today. And Insight for Living has prepared a special bundle of Bible study tools that will help you explore this extraordinary story. This bundle includes the Searching the Scriptures Bible Study Workbook, the full-length biography of Esther written by Chuck, and the complete collection of 12 sermons on CD. 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And now, here's Chuck.
0: I came across a quote not long ago that I haven't been able to shake. It was from a man named John Allen, a Salvation Army saint who was near the end of his life. John made this shocking statement: I deserve to be damned. I deserve to be in hell. But God interfered. That last part is worth repeating. God interfered. Wow. I love that more than I can say, because that's the story of the cross. We were running hard in the wrong direction, and God stepped in. He didn't send a memo. He didn't offer a suggestion. He hung on a cross and bled and died and rose again. That's not a metaphor. That's history. And that interference has changed every life that's ever truly reckoned with it. Here's what keeps me up at night. Millions of people are still running the wrong direction, and they don't know it. They're busy. They're sincere. Some of them are sitting in church every Sunday, but they've never had a real, personal, life-altering encounter with the cross we proclaim. That's the whole reason Insight for Living exists. And here's what I want you to understand. God's Word doesn't just sit in a quiet studio. It goes through radio, through the internet, through social media, through printed resources, into homes and hearts all over the world. Someone, somewhere, is about to have their own God-interfered moment. The cross is going to reorient their entire life.
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I'm Bill Meyer. 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

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Up next, it's the news, followed by Wake Up to Hope.

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1: Ukraine's been hit by a massive series of Russian air attacks, leaving at least 9 people dead. Kyiv's mayor says 51 people are injured in the country's capital, where a 24-story apartment block's collapsed. Keir Starmer will face his ministers this morning, just hours after the Peter Mandelson files revealed splits within Labour. MPs want to know when they'll see more documents about the peer's appointment as US ambassador after some omissions in documents released yesterday. The Cross-Party Intelligence and Security Committee is also overseeing when files can be published. Its chair, Lord Beamish, says disappearing WhatsApp messages are a big issue.
2: WhatsApp could perhaps be used for certain circumstances, but it shouldn't be used for security classification. And if things are decided over WhatsApp or agreed over WhatsApp, they should be retained in the audit trail. They clearly weren't in many cases.
1: Donald Trump reportedly vented his anger at Israeli Prime Minister Benjamin Netanyahu, calling him crazy during a sweary phone call. The US president claims Israel and Hezbollah have agreed to stop attacking each other in Lebanon. There's been a rise in the number of people being turned down NHS funding for their care after reassessment. The increase comes despite no change in the criteria for entitlement. The King's Fund says the numbers are deeply concerning. Casey Purbrick-Thompson's from the charity.
3: We are calling for a review into NHS continuing healthcare. People are being found to no longer be eligible for the care that they were previously found eligible for, and that can be hugely disruptive and distressing for those people and their families.
1: The Department of Health says eligibility is based on assessed needs. England's footballers have arrived on American soil ahead of the World Cup. They landed in Miami last night after Scotland's squad also made the journey on Sunday. And Taylor Swift's confirmed she's written an original song for the upcoming Toy Story 5 film. I Knew It, I Knew You will be released on Friday. That's the latest. I'm Imani Rana.
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0: our time on Wake Up to Hope this Tuesday morning. It's Elevation Collective with Travis Green and Kira Sheard. That's Do It Again. Good morning.
1: Your faith-filled start to the day. This is Wake Up to Hope with Dan W.
0: Yeah, wherever and however you're joining us today, thank you for choosing to start your day with us on Hope FM, part of our faith-filled mornings. This is a Wake Up to Hope. That place, that space, that time, that radio show right here on Hope FM, where we begin our day in prayer and in worship. On the way, music from Matt Redman, from New Wine Worship and Lauren Harris. We'll be turning to Psalm 23 for our morning message today, with a reminder that we don't have to figure it all out today. We just have to follow his lead. I hope you enjoy the music that we got lined up for you. We continue right now with Lou Fellingham and Lucy Grimble. This is The Way God Loves the World.

0: Redman and We Praise You. Before that, Lou Fellingham and Lucy Grimble together on This Is The Way God Loves The World. It's time for this.
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0: He restores my soul. It's Psalm 23, verse 3, our morning message today. And the reminder that life can often drain us. It can be emotional, it can sap us of our spiritual energy, leaving us feeling empty, overwhelmed, directionless. I mean, it's not all bad. It's not always like that, but it can be like that. You see, when David wrote that God restores or revives the soul, he was acknowledging that we can't maintain ourselves in our own strength. God invites you to lay down your anxieties in his peaceful presence, allowing him to refresh your tired heart and heal your broken places. Simply put, as we move into this new day, we must know that we don't have to figure everything out today. All we have to do is follow his lead. Listen for those signals and those calls. Let's pray. Heavenly Father, I thank you for being my shepherd and restorer. I come to you this morning acknowledging my weariness, my burdens, the uncertainties I face, not just today, but in days to come. I ask you to revive my spirit, heal my mind, restore my soul. So guide my steps today, please. Keeping me on your righteous path. Give me the wisdom to make choices that bring honor to your name. Strengthen me for the tasks ahead and help me to rest in confidence that you are with me every single moment of the way. In Jesus' name I pray. Amen.

restores my soul. Psalm 23, verse 3 for our morning message on Wake Up to Hope this morning. And music there from Phil Wickham and Tiffany Hudson together. Or the song simply called Psalm 23. You restore my soul. You revive my heart. You lead me on in paths of righteousness. Follow his lead today, because you don't have to have everything figured out. Trust, rely on him, and he will restore your soul. We're going to stay on that theme for one more song on Wake Up to Hope this morning. This one comes from New Wine and Lauren Harris.

0: I really hope you've enjoyed our time on the Wake Up to Hope this Tuesday morning. Our final song there from New Wine Worship and Lauren Harris together on You Restore My Soul. I'll be back with you again for Wake Up to Hope tomorrow, Wednesday morning, bright and early from 7 o'clock. But do stay with us, because coming up next, we'll keep the faith-filled, feel-good music going on the Hope FM Breakfast Show.
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0: Well, that heat wave seeming like a bit of a distant memory at the moment, isn't it? A mixed picture today. There will be some sunny spells eventually, but plenty of scattered showers. The showers will be heavy, possibly thundery in places, especially in the afternoon. We're still going to have highs around about 17 degrees today. Tonight, most of the showers will ease, leaving it mostly dry with clear spells and variable cloud.
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0: beginning our time on the Hope FM Breakfast Show. This Tuesday morning is 10 Rock, along with Tori Kelly and John Keith with Morning to Dancing. Hope you're well. It's Tuesday morning, the 2nd of June. This is the Hope FM Breakfast Show, brought to you today by Dorset Jewellers. My name's Dan, with you through until 9 o'clock. Plenty of that faithful feel-good music to come. From the likes of Pastor Mike Jr. on the way, we've got one from Dan Bremner and Katie Nicole. A little bit later on, we'll be keeping you up to date with all those big news stories of the day from around the world, up and down the UK and across BCP and Dorset as well. We got a track of the week too from Jamie Pritchard. And as it's Tuesday, we'll be catching up with our very own Uncle Ron before 9 o'clock as well. 01202 777 321, the number to stay in touch with us as we go along today. Let me know where you're listening in from, how you're listening in from as well. 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Let's continue with the music right now, shall we? Here is Pastor Mike Jr. This is Amen. Good morning.
1: Let the church say amen.

0: That's Katie Nicole and the Thorns from her most recent album called Honest Conversations. I love that song a lot. Before that, a song I also love, Dan Bremner's, bringing the summery vibes on a little bit of a drizzly morning this 2nd of June with Cotardo. And we also heard from Pastor Mike Jr. on Amen.
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0: Coming up this Friday night at 7 o'clock at the Lantern Church, Merley, near Wimborne.
4: Hey, it's Jamie Pritchard. I'd love to invite you to my EP launch party for my new project, Lost and Found. It's Friday, the 5th of June. Doors open at 7. We've got support from the amazing Hannah Maria. It's going to be a night of celebration. Tickets are free, but you can add a donation if you would like. We'd love to see you there.
0: Yeah, that's coming up this Friday night again at Lantern Church in Merley. Jamie Pritchard in a concert there for the launch of his brand new EP called Lost and Found. You'll be hearing us talk about that a lot this week. In fact, Jamie's on our track of the week a little bit later on the breakfast show this morning and throughout this week. Someone who's going to be also performing at this event on Friday at 7 o'clock is Hannah Maria, one of our favorite new artists in 2026 here on the Hope FM a breakfast show. She released a brand new song on a Friday, and it plays right now. In fact, this, see what you think, is called I Give It All to You.

0: Branch, new music from Hannah Maria on this Hope FM breakfast show. It's a Tuesday morning, just before 8 o'clock. That's I Give It All To You, and catch Hannah Maria live in concert supporting Jamie Pritchard on this Lost and Found EP launch party at the Lantern Church in Merley this Friday, doors at 7 o'clock. You'll be hearing details about that throughout the breakfast show, not just today, but throughout this week as well. Heading towards 8 o'clock, we'll be taking the news at the top of the hour. I better tell you what's coming up in hour number two. We'll be keeping that Faithfield feel-good music going with the likes of Phil Wickham and Crowder, Jeremy Camphor, All Seasons music from Sarah Reeves, Micah Tyler, Jamie McDonald. We will try and squeeze it all in. We'll have our thought for the day, the other side of the news and weather too. And also before 9 o'clock, catching up with our very own Uncle Ron. And yeah, of course, keeping you up to date with all the big news stories of the day from absolutely everywhere. To take us towards the news right now though, let's have this one from Henrik. A bit of a change of pace. This is called Honey.
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1: From the Sky News Centre at 8. A major Russian overnight attack on Ukraine has killed at least 11 people and injured dozens of others. Coordinated strikes took place across the country. There are fears some people remain trapped under rubble of two damaged apartment blocks in the capital, Kyiv. Our security and defence editor, Deborah Haynes, says Russian forces seem to be under significant pressure.
2: There's a big sort of research institute that was saying for the first time since 2023, Russia is losing ground that it's capturing more than it's able to gain. And so, unable to make gains on the battlefield, Russia does seem to be striking civilian targets as well.
1: Sir Keir Starmer will face his ministers later after the Peter Mandelson files revealed divisions within Labour. The police asked some exchanges to be withheld because of an ongoing investigation, while disappearing WhatsApp messages also weren't included. The former peer also refused to hand over information on his personal phone. Dame Emily Thornberry chairs the Foreign Affairs Committee.
3: I want to know how he got the job, and I haven't had those, and they're the important things. It's like, what did the vetting mean? In order to get round the vetting, what did people agree to do, or did they not? Or did they just decide to look the other way?
1: It's being reported Benjamin Netanyahu was called crazy by Donald Trump during a tense and sweary phone call. The US president claims Israel and Hezbollah have agreed to cease attacks on each other in Lebanon. Commuters in London are being warned of delays as tube drivers walk out for 24 hours in a row over working patterns. A second day of industrial action by members of the RMT union will also take place on Thursday. Elsewhere, there's been a rise in the number of people being turned down NHS funding for their care after reassessment, despite no change in the criteria for entitlement. The King's Fund called the numbers deeply concerning. And a year after being called a Wetherspoons Whitney by host Jack Whitehall at the Brit Awards, Becky Hill has hit back. The comedian said to be the subject of a song on her new album. That's the latest. I'm Imani Rana.
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4: Yeah, a bit of a drizzly start to the day. That cloud is starting to move off this morning, though, and should bring some sunny spells. That cloud will linger around, as will those showers, that which will become a little bit heavier, especially in the afternoon, maybe even thundery too. Tonight, though, most of the showers should ease, leaving it dry with clear spells and variable cloud, high today of about 17 degrees. Coming up on 3 minutes past eight, it's Tuesday morning, the 2nd of June. You're with Faithfield Community Radio. This is, of course, Hope FM. Time now for our thought for the day, as we usually do around this time each and every weekday morning. It is Tuesday, so therefore we welcome our very own Jane Dunlop.
5: This week has been a hectic one with several deadlines to be met, making me wonder if I would manage to get everything done, but somehow I fitted everything in. Now I feel that I can breathe a bit, but I also feel that I need to hide from all that is demanding my attention. There will be time to deal with more things tomorrow, but for today, I just need a hiding place. This reminded me of a song by New Life Worship, which talks about finding a hiding place in God. As I take time to focus not on the things that are making my life busy, but on God, I have found my hiding place, and that is so important to enable us to slow down and rest in His love. The words of the song say that though my fear may overwhelm me and troubles they surround, my hiding place is already found. I'm in my hiding place right now, and I trust that you too will find that place of quiet reflection in God. So this is New Life Worship and The Hiding Place.

0: New Life Worship and My Saviour Lives. That's chosen for us on our thought for the day this Tuesday morning by our very own Jane Dunlop. Jane back with us, and not just next Tuesday, all next week, bringing us our thought for the days. It's coming up on 8:09.
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It's Phil Wickham and Crowder together. It really is Amazing Grace kicking off this hour number two of your Hope FM breakfast show. It is a Tuesday morning. It's the 2nd of June. And it's good to be with you on this breakfast show today, brought to you by our brand new sponsor of the show, Dorset Jewelers. My name is Dan. 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On the way this hour, we got music from Jamie McDonald, brand new music too from Van Buren, one from For All Seasons lined up. And we'll be chatting to our very own Uncle Ron before 9 o'clock too. And keeping you up to date with all those big news stories of the day. We'll continue with the music right now, though, with Jeremy Camp and Lecrae. This is Ready Now. Good morning.

0: Jamie McDonald on the Hope FM Breakfast Show this Tuesday morning. That's Ain't No Way. Before that, For All Seasons, bringing some California sun to us, maybe. It's trying to poke through the clouds with the song Friends. And we also heard from Jeremy Cam and The Cray together on Ready Now. Let's have some brand new music, shall we? This drops on Friday. The artist is called Van Buren. We play plenty of his music here on the Hope FM Breakfast Show. He's a real favourite of ours. This is his latest single. It's called Afterthought.
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0: music from Van Buren. His latest single dropped on Friday. It's called Afterthought. You with the Hope FM Breakfast Show. It's a Tuesday in the morning. Coming up on 8:30 after the break, we've got some music from Ray. Also be taking you through some of those big news stories of the day. Stay with us.
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0: playing that one for our very Gordon T this morning. It's Ray featuring Emma, and absolutely, that's the song Joy. You with the Hope FM Breakfast Show on the way. We've got our track of the week from Jamie Pritchard, but right now let's have a look through some of those big news stories of the morning. There's quite a bit to get through, so bear with me as we make our way through some big stories this morning. We're going to start with the latest from Ukraine and the Middle East. In Ukraine, then, 9 people have been killed and dozens wounded after Russia carried out a major series of attacks across the country. Kiev's mayor says people are likely to be trapped in the rubble of a collapsed apartment block, while cities such as Dnipro and Kharkiv were also targeted. President Zelensky has warned of intelligence about another possible major assault. And in the Middle East, there are reports that Donald Trump's had a sweary phone call with Benjamin Netanyahu, which he called the Israeli Prime Minister crazy. The US President apparently expressed his displeasure at attacks on Hezbollah in Lebanon. Back to the UK, and Sir Keir Starmer will chair a cabinet meeting later after yesterday's release of the Peter Mandelson files revealed divisions in his party. The documents show an exchange between former US ambassador and the now working pension secretary over increasing taxes to pay for benefits. Pat McFadden says his colleagues were asking the wrong questions. Cabinet Minister Nick Thomas-Simmons, he says he's focused on bringing the welfare bill down.
1: For him, it isn't a debate about benefits, level of benefits. It's a debate about opportunity. I think that Pat has been very consistent in that his focus is about giving people opportunity. Benefits obviously have to be at an appropriate level.
0: The World Health Organization says 5 people have recovered from a rare type of Ebola. The outbreak in the Democratic Republic of Congo and Uganda has been declared a public health emergency of international concern. Suspected cases are also being investigated in Brazil. The health ministry in Rome says someone in Italy has tested negative. Here's Chikwe Ihezuku from WHO. He's been visiting Bunia, the city in the DRC, at the center of the outbreak.
2: The strategy to prevent cases coming up in other parts of the world is to control the outbreak where it is. So this is really our focus.
0: 6 in 10 adults fear they can't spot fake nicotine products as tougher laws come into force. A month after the tobacco and vapes bills officially passed into law, new research found confusion over which vapes, nicotine pouches and cigarettes are legitimate. It was carried out by counterfeit nicotine awareness campaign TSL Authentic. Their spokesperson has this advice for consumers.
3: A lot of the packaging at the minute has QR codes and like almost a track and trace system for authentic products where you can scan it on your phone, it leads you to a landing page, and then you know whether that product is authentic or not.
0: Let's get to some sport now, and we'll start with that lot up the road, shall we? Southampton owner Dragan Solak says he won't sack manager Tonda Eckhart over the spying scandal, which saw the club kicked out of the Championship playoff final and brought disgrace onto the South Coast club. He's told the BBC that the German deserves a second chance. Southampton have also been docked 4 points for next season after admitting observing other teams' training sessions. Sky's Jamie Weir says it remains to be seen if Solak's public backing will keep Eckhart safe in his job.
4: Southampton fans feel like they're a laughing stock any away match they go to next season. There's Southampton players who will feel let down. How do they feel playing under him again? The media scrutiny he'd be under. Have too many bridges been burned?
0: Yeah, Southampton are still waiting on an FA decision of possible sanctions, punishments for Tonda Eckhart himself. The club has already, as mentioned there, received a 4-point deduction for next season, as well as being kicked out of the Championship, a playoff, a final, which was eventually won by Hull City. England's footballers have arrived in Miami for their first training session on US soil. After flying in from Birmingham, the Florida forecast is for thundery showers, high humidity and temperatures in the 30s. Head coach Thomas Tuchel admits adjusting to the heat of an American summer is going to be a test.
5: not our biggest enemy, but it is not to our advantage after a long and very demanding season to our players, and we're not used to be in this kind of heat and humidity. So yeah, a lot of challenges in this World Cup. The heat is one of them.
0: Yes, Scotland arrived in the US on Sunday. The tournament starts a week on Thursday. The opening match in Mexico City sees holders Mexico take on South Africa, and England complete their preparations for the Women's T20 World Cup tonight. They face India in a series decided in Somerset, the county ground, with the three-match contest level with one win apiece. There we go. That's it for the news and sport. I told you there's quite a bit to get through this Tuesday morning. We'll turn our attentions towards all things local across BCP and wider Dorset in a little bit. Time now for our track of the week. Then this week, delighted to say once again, we are joined by Jamie Pritchard, telling us the heart and the story behind his song Already in the Promised Land.
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7: Hi, this is Jamie Pritchard, and my song Already in the Promised Land, featuring Nate Gardner, is Hope FM's track of the week. Years ago, I heard a preacher say that the day their life turned around was 2,000 years ago when Jesus rolled that stone away. And it made me think how we as believers are standing in the promised land of the fulfillment of God's promise in Jesus to bring salvation, to bring freedom, and to bring hope to our lives. And so this is a song all about standing in that freedom and that identity that has been won for us by Jesus.

0: track of the week all this week on the Hope FM Breakfast Show from Jamie Pritchard. The song is already in the promised land, taken from his brand new EP coming out this Friday called Lost and Found. Big thank you to Jamie for sharing the heart and the story behind that one. And as we've been telling you on the Breakfast Show all this week, on Friday, there was a special EP launch party taking place at the Lantern Church in Merley near Wimborne Doors. Are at 7 o'clock. Jamie Pritchard and his band are performing that night. It's Pay What You Feel on the door, and there'll also be support from the brilliant Hannah Maria as well. Here's more details. Coming up this Friday night at 7 o'clock at the Lantern Church, Merley, near Wimborne.
1: Hey, it's Jamie Pritchard. I'd love to invite you to my EP launch party for my new project, Lost and Found. It's Friday, the 5th of June. Doors open at 7. We've got support from the amazing Hannah Maria. It's going to be a night of celebration. Tickets are free, but you can add a donation if you would like. We'd love to see you there.
0: Yeah, do get down to Lantern Church in Merley this Friday. Support our local Christian creators. It's going to be surely a really... a wonderful, wonderful evening of praise and worship down there in Merley. Okay, we got a local news roundup coming up in a little bit, but we'll continue with the music right now. One from Rachel DeLong coming up after Micah Tyler. This is Perfectly.

0: There we go, it's Rachel Long, brand new music from her, it's called Confessions. Time now. And before we catch up with Uncle Ron, we'll have a look through some of those big news stories from around Dorset and across BCP this morning. And we'll start with news that there is a murder probe underway after a man was believed to have gone into water from a sailing boat on Friday evening in the area of Arne Bay. Three men, a 46-year-old from Poole, a 31-year-old with no fixed abode, and a 22-year-old from Essex, been arrested on suspicion of murder and remain in police custody. Dorset Police are working to establish a clear picture of what happened. The latest news and updates on that over at bournemouthecho.co.uk. A blaze which left a nature reserve walkway severely damaged and compromised is believed to be started accidentally, a fire service has said. A Dorchester fire station said an on-crew call attended a blaze at the Riverside Nature Reserve next to the River Froom just before 3 a.m. on Sunday. The fire stopped just before 4, but fire crews remained at the scene until shortly before 5 o'clock to dampen the fire down. Dorset and Wiltshire Fire Rescue Service said the fire is believed to have been started by a campfire or a barbecue. In a post on social media, the fire station once again urged, for the millionth time, urging people to avoid having barbecues or campfires due to the high risk of a fire starting and getting out of control in recent dry weather. What about this story? The warm spring has led to an increase in numbers of a caterpillar, which has tiny toxic hairs that can trigger allergies and also skin irritations, according to the Forestry Commission. The Department for Environment, Food and Rural Affairs, or DEFRA, says it was monitoring areas that included Dorset where oak processionary moth caterpillars have been spotted. An outbreak in Dorset last year was the furthest southwest of any known OPM infestation in England. They're generally found in the southeast. Large numbers of them can strip oak trees of their bark, which leaves them vulnerable to diseases and other pests. You can identify these caterpillars quite easily. I mean, they're big and hairy for a start. Their nests are typically dome or teardrop shaped, averaging the size of a tennis ball. They're white when fresh but soon become discolored and brown. The caterpillars have black heads and bodies covered in long white hairs which contain proteins which can cause itchy rashes, eye and throat irritations. They can also occasionally cause breathing difficulties in people and pets too. Must be kept away from them. I would tell you what to do if you spot them, but it involves scrolling further down the story and there's a picture of what the caterpillar becomes. And when you suffer from a crippling fear of those night flyers, it's hard to do, so I'm not going to do it. But basically, stay away from them. And if you do also suffer from that affliction, I've done the hard work for you then. Stay away from the caterpillars. There we go. As if you needed a news bulletin to tell you that. And finally, Cherries fans, some important dates for your diaries. The season feels long gone, doesn't it? Yeah, of course, you've got the World Cup coming up. But the important dates, put these in your diary, the 19th of June. So that is 2 weeks on Friday. The fixtures for next season are released. But hey, and also a little bit later on into August, the 28th of August, the draw will be made for the Europa League, where Bournemouth will find out their opponents in their first ever adventure into a European competition. That's the 28th of August. Will it be a trip to AC Milan, maybe? Celta Vigo? Marseille? Hope not. Maybe somewhere in Scandinavia, that'd be quite nice. You got your passport sorted out yet, Ron?
1: As a matter of fact, I've still got Winston Churchill on mine. No, I'm only joking. My passport days have finished, mate. Okay. I'm running out of spaces.
0: Yeah. Anyway, good morning, Ron. How are you doing?
1: Good morning. I'm very, very well. Now, first of all, ladies and gentlemen, I've got to apologise for last week. I'm afraid I missed one or two of my old mates. I had a bit of a slight hiccup, but we've got over it, and my goodness me, this week I've had a super week. As many of you know, that it's my 65th year in Bournemouth. And I had planned, with the help of, if they're interested at all, Hope FM, to follow me around, because what I intend to do, ladies and gentlemen, is to visit every spot that I lived over the past 65 years in Bournemouth, and tell you a little story, or one or two little stories.
0: Yeah, yeah. I'm looking forward to this, Ron. The details are being sorted out in the background. I've been speaking to a certain Hannah in the background. Well, I'm looking forward to it, seeing where we're going to go. Take an expert's tour, that you're the expert, Ron, of the town that I call my home.
1: The thing is, now I've got to tell all our lovely listeners that by not coming on last week, Dan was saying, there's been such a lot happening over at Dean Court, which one or two of you may know that I was a bit involved, and I'm going back to the 1950s and that, and I got through to Anna, and she's my right-hand woman. She's the one that keeps me along the track there. And I'm decided at my very, very last talk on Bournemouth. When I say talk on Bournemouth, the places I've lived now, I've decided to add one more visit to a place that I spent many, many happy and sad hours, a place called Dean Court Football Supporters Club, which, of course, is AFC Bournemouth.
0: Yeah.
1: Now, I do go back a long way, and I think the listeners would be interested, may remember old Uncle Ron there, because I was the president for about 10 years, I think it was. But we'll have to wait and see. But I've got, everything is under control. And even to my tune that we're going to be playing, hopefully, shortly.
0: Yeah, well, I'm sure we'll be telling people much more about the magical mystery tour that we'll take around Bournemouth very, very soon, Ron. Looking forward to it. And yeah, really nice idea down there to visit Dean Court, especially, I mean, it's a building site at the moment, so it'd be interesting to see if we can get a glimpse of some of those changes.
1: I can assure you, I shall see quite a lot of changes over the years.
0: Yeah.
1: I've had suggestions that do this, do that, from family, of course. They wanted me to sort of visit where I met up with the Beatles, and the place is no longer there in Bournemouth. And I'm one of the lucky old monkeys, if you like, of remembering way back 90 years ago, but quite a few years ago. And I'm quite looking forward, in a funny way, to retrace the steps of old Uncle Ron in the old days.
0: Yeah. And you picked a good song. As we're talking about that, I suppose you picked quite a good song to accompany that conversation today, Ron. You've chosen one from Doris Day. Tell us about Que Sera Sera.
1: Well, very, very briefly, ladies and gentlemen, Que Sera Sera is sung by Doris Day. And I was very, very fortunate. Another one of my claims to fame, and believe me, I don't tell porkers, I had a chat with Doris Day while she was filming The Man That Knew Too Much with James Stewart, I think, in Brixton, before I moved to Bournemouth, in Brixton. And I'd been talking to her for about... I was sat in a hall outside this church hall where they were filming The Man Who Knew Too Much, I believe it was called now, yonks ago. And she was just going to go, I said, do you know what? You do remind me of Doris Day. She said, oh, I am Doris Day. And honestly, that's another one of Uncle Ron's remembering the good old days. Yeah. Anyway, this song, Que Sera Sera, was written for this film. And it was the Man Who Knew Too Much. Well, it's going back a long time. But I'm sure as soon as she starts singing it, half the football teams in Bournemouth and surrounding areas will start singing. So, ladies and gentlemen, I hope you enjoy Doris Day singing Que Sera.
0: Thank you very much, Ron, and we'll catch up again next week. Up the Cherries.
1: Oh, gosh, thank you so much. Girl.

0: we go back to 1956 with Doris Day and Que Sera Sera, chosen for us today by our very own Uncle Ron, and we'll catch up with Ron again next Tuesday morning. Thank you so much for listening to the Hope FM Breakfast Show this morning. A little bit after 9 o'clock, the news is coming up next, but I better tell you what's coming up the rest of your day here on Hope FM, both on 90.1 FM on digital radio and hopefm.com, and via the all new Hope FM player, now available on iOS and Android devices. 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So after the news coming up next, we got plenty of that faithful feel-good music on Hope FM Music to take us through till 11 o'clock, at which point we'll have another chance to hear the latest edition of Let's Talk About Freedom with Dr. Angela Walker and Stuart Anderson. From 2 o'clock today, Jill will be with you for the afternoon show. And then tonight at 6 o'clock, we got a very special edition of Inspire with our good friend Ian Kingsley. You may remember last week we shared the sad news that Ian had left us to go to be with the Lord. So tonight at 6 in Ian's normal slot on a Tuesday evening, bringing you a special episode which was recorded just last year, Ian on his 7th anniversary here on Hope FM, sharing a bit more about his story and his testimony. So for one last time on Hope FM on a Tuesday evening, do join Ian Kingsley for Inspire. That's at 6 o'clock, and then Alan with you for the ATW show, the kitchen party, afterwards at 7 o'clock. 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Thank you, thank you, thank you. What a special family of people we built up here on Hope FM over 19 years. And you, dear listener, certainly a part of that. So thank you for everything you do to support the station and stay in touch with us as well. We really appreciate it. It's coming up on 6 minutes past nine. I should stop talking, shouldn't I? We should get to the news and then over to that Hope FM music. I'll be back with you early tomorrow morning from 7 o'clock with Wake Up to Hope. I'll catch you then.
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2: From the Sky News Centre at 9, a body has been recovered in the search for an 11-year-old boy who went missing in a river in South Yorkshire. Mackenzie Swift was seen getting into the River Don near Mexborough on Saturday evening, but was not seen getting out. Reform leader Nigel Farage says people should respond with pure cold rage over the treatment of murder victim Henry Nowak. The student was stabbed in Southampton in December but died in handcuffs after the Sikh man who attacked him claimed to have been racially abused. Mr. Farage claims it's anti-white prejudice.
3: This is wrong. All the values and standards of living in a free country where everybody is judged equally before the law have been trashed and thrown away.
2: Vikram Digwa was jailed for life yesterday. Sir Keir Starmer will chair a cabinet meeting later after yesterday's release of the Peter Mandelson files revealed divisions in his party. The documents show an exchange between the former US ambassador and the now Work and Pensions Secretary over increasing taxes to pay for benefits. Pat McFadden said his colleagues were asking the wrong questions. Cabinet Office Minister Nick Thomas-Simon says he's focused on bringing the welfare bill down.
4: For him, it isn't a debate about benefits, level of benefits. It's a debate about opportunity. Yeah. I think that Pat has been very consistent in that his focus is about giving people opportunity. Benefits obviously have to be at an appropriate level.
2: Russia has carried out one of the largest attacks since the war began, with 11 people killed and about 100 injured overnight. Moscow's defense ministry claims the assault was in response to terrorist attacks. Six in 10 adults fear they can't spot fake nicotine products as tougher laws come into force. New research has found confusion over which products are legitimate. And there's a new Taylor Swift song on the way. Her original track, I Knew It, I Knew You, has been written for the upcoming Toy Story 5 film. That's the latest. I'm Imani Rana.
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3: A very warm welcome to week 21, actually, in our series of Let's Talk About Freedom with myself, Stuart Anderson, and our regular expert in the studio, Dr. Angela Walker. Over this whole series, we've looked at spiritual warfare. We've asked and looked at what divine authority we carry as a follower of Jesus. We've looked at our spiritual weapons and armor. How do I overcome my spiritual battles? Is there a way to walk in freedom? I encourage you to look back over the last few weeks on the Listen Again section of Hope FM website, where you can catch up on such topics as freedom from the occult, freedom from grief, freedom from deception, and how we laid a foundation for spiritual warfare and the basis of our authority as Christians against the enemy's tactics. Today we're looking at the subject of shame and freedom from shame. So do stay tuned as we look further into that. If you'd like to ask us any questions or put any questions to Dr. Angela Walker, or if there's a topic on this subject of freedom which you'd like us to tackle, then please email me at stuarta@hopefm.com. But we start this week with a song by a band called Hillsong, appropriately named Set Me Free.

0: I like that song by Hillside, Set Me Free. You're listening to Hope FM, and let's talk about freedom. There's so much in the Bible about freedom and walking in victory and about being an overcomer. And on that subject, Angela, you've released a book. It's exciting this week. A new book's come out.
1: Indeed, I have. It's called He Who Overcomes. And it's covering all the topics like we've been sharing and praying into on this show. So it's available on Amazon. It's about, again, what are our spiritual weapons, about what's our armor, about walking in God's wisdom and discernment. Yeah, loads more. So I totally encourage you to get it. It's available both on Kindle and in paperback.
0: Oh, that's exciting. So, excellent. Well, well done. How long has that taken you to write?
1: Well, to be honest with you, it's a re-edited version of a previous book I wrote 8 years ago called His Warrior Bride. So I've rewritten it in a different style, and it was linked to an online course I did early on in the year.
0: Great.
1: So, but it is a new version, yeah.
0: Yeah, wonderful. Okay, today we're talking about the subject of shame and freedom from shame. So what is shame?
1: Well, shame is something which is very personal between each one of us. It's a sense of feeling disgrace or dishonor or even degraded. Do you know, it can be anything that we may feel shamed about. It may be what people have spoken to us. It may be things we've done, experienced. It can be simply our genetic makeup, especially if we've been intimidated about our looks, as it were, at school. And there's a healing ministry organization called Restoring the Foundations, and they've defined shame as a feeling of being uniquely, meaning personally, and fatally flawed, because it's a very subjective thing. So what may be shameful for somebody may not be for someone else. And shame is usually very much linked with guilt, the feeling of guilt. They sort of like brothers and sisters, they go hand in hand. But guilt is more a feeling of bad or being bad for something that we have done, right? Shame is more a feeling of badness for who we are. Does that make sense? So again, that's why they're linked, because we may have done something bad or someone may have said something bad about us. And then the shame is when we say, I am. We take it in a very personal way. But you know, the truth is, we're all affected by shame because it was birthed through Adam and Eve in the Garden of Eden. And Adam, straight away, you go right to the beginning of the Bible, Genesis, I think it's 3 verse 10. The moment Adam and Eve had eaten from the tree of knowledge of good and evil, instantly they became aware of themselves. They saw their nakedness. And what did Adam do? Covered himself with fig leaves, didn't he? Because instantly shame was on him of his nakedness. And it actually says, Adam, afraid for nakedness, hid himself from God. So you see, that shame instantly came right then. And of course, it's come down all the generations to you and to me. So if you like, it is something that we've been born with, it's been in us, because neither of us have had a pure family background and inheritance. So we're all marked by it, is what I'm trying to say here.
0: And how does shame manifest itself in, you know, in our lives?
1: Well, again, it may be something very hidden, you know, something that we've suppressed and we're not even conscious about. Or it can be something, what we say overt, mean it's like we wear it on the sleeve. In other words, everyone else sees it. It's like we've got it written on our foreheads as we walk around, and the way we feel about ourselves and our comments we're saying, it's like you can see someone's carrying it. But generally speaking, people may have more of a tendency to apologize apologise for everything because they're feeling that lowness and degradingness about themselves. They have to say, oh, I'm sorry, oh, no, I'm sorry, forgive me for that, forgive me, when they haven't done wrong and they don't need to apologise. But there's that tendency for that. There may be a tendency to play a victim role where it's actually feeling it's not my fault or they're to blame, they did it, you know. But again, there can be a hidden shame there. It's like a self-protection. It's very linked to fear and control. And this was something I learned when I did the Restoring the Foundations training. They said shame, fear, control. And we see an example of this demonstrated, especially with David in the Bible and Bathsheba. King David committed that sin, adultery. He thought he'd get away with it, but then he was obviously guilty of the sin after, and he was afraid anyone was going to find out. So he had that shame of what he'd done, realizing he shouldn't have done that to a married woman. Fear then came in. What if anyone finds out? That's it. You know, I'm a goner, so to say. So he tried to take control, and immediately what he did was he got Bathsheba's husband to go home, stop fighting in battle, come home, but that didn't work. And that was simply so that he could spend time with his wife. And again, if she was pregnant, then it would be thought of it was the husband's pregnancy and not David's. So because that wouldn't happen, he was like, what can I do? I'm afraid, because he's going to find out she's pregnant. He's going to say, who did you? So then he thinks, right, let's put him on the front line in battle. And of course, the husband dies. So suddenly there's a few, I'm fine now, they won't know my shame, I'm not afraid the husband's going to find out, it's all sorted. Do you see what I mean? Yep. And again, that's because of, especially if we have perhaps the guilt of what he had done was wrong. Mm. But there can be other things as well where we might feel flawed or degraded or disgraced in any way. Then we try and perform and perfect ourselves because we're seeking that affirmation, acceptance. We want to feel worthy. And because we carry that unworthiness, we're doing everything we can in the world for people to accept us. So again, do you see, it's subtle how it can manifest. And also where there is that shame, then there's that tendency where we can't forgive ourselves for whatever it is. And you

0: you've got to do something and take control. So this remains hidden. And that is something especially related to cases of abuse, where there'll be, don't tell anyone, cover up, this is a secret, it's between me and you. And again, there's that shame, that disgrace, fear of people finding out. And even people may make vows, I'll never let anyone know. Do you know, that's like the bolting a door of a prison cell. We're bolting ourselves in, and where we're keeping it secret, it's like a bolt of shame, but we don't realise we are the ones being imprisoned with this. So this is why we're speaking on this subject, because we can walk in that freedom, you know, and it's knowing that God wants this for each one of us.
1: In Genesis 2:22, it says that Adam and Eve were both naked and they felt no shame.
0: That's right.
1: And God does
0: before
1: not...
0: Before they committed sin, yes.
1: That's right. So God doesn't want us to live like that.
0: And, absolutely.
1: And I know that it affects us, and it affects people differently, and also from different cultures as well. I'm just reading a book at the moment called Come With Me to Kathmandu, which is about Nepal and women there who are very... at the bottom of society, and things happen to them, mistreatment, abuse, as I'm sure we'll come on to talk about, and the shame that they feel through no fault of their own.
0: That's right.
1: And culturally, I mean, even natural things like having a period, or, you know, they're made to feel shame for those situations as well.
0: Or even shame for being a woman, because in some cultures, a woman is a second-class citizen.
1: It's exactly that. In that culture, and women can be made to feel shame for producing a girl as well.
0: Yes, you're right. Because again, the boys are the... Yes, exactly.
1: So this is a huge subject. I'm interested to dip into it a lot more as we go through this. But let's play a song for the moment. This is by Daryl Evans. It says, I'm trading my sorrows. I'm trading my shame. I'm laying it down at the foot of the cross. And let's see what the Lord does throughout this hour, and how he will release you from sorrows and from shame.

0: talking about freedom, and we're talking about freedom from shame today. What shame is, and how that affects us and holds us in bondage. It's not what God has for you. Andrew, you've mentioned a few already, but can we expand a little bit on some of the causes of shame in people's lives?
1: Yeah, it's, you know, I think it's quite linked with our identity. So when we struggle to know our true identity and who we really are in Christ, then when anything happens in life where which may make us feel ashamed, then immediately we feel put down, we feel condemned, and we come under that false identity of what others are saying about us, or what we are, if you like, self-declaring over ourselves. I don't deserve this, I'm not good enough. Or people might have even said, shame on you, which is a horrible curse phrase, because it's like spitting an arrow of shame. And that is, it is a word of condemnation, and it's the enemy language. It's not God's language. So in a way, as we learn to really know who we are in Christ, then this helps us to overcome any shameful thing, because we are then, we can immediately go to Father God and hear what He says about us, not the world, not other people, but what He says. And that is the truth. People that carry shame may fear failure, have a fear of failure of doing things. So as a result, then they don't do it. They don't step out. But when we know who we are in God, our true identity, we're going to be more risk-taking. We're going to step out more, because we know He is with us, as it were. So again, there is a link with shame and identity. And it's like how the enemy can rob us of that, because we come under a false identity, which is that shame label, that you're this, you're that, you don't deserve, you know, anything else. But essentially, other causes, shame can come down the bloodline. Do you know, I was doing healing of the family tree, cleansing the bloodline. It was a corporate teaching and ministry. And one lady after said to me, Ange, when we came to forgiving for shame, she said, something really triggered in me. I said, what? She said, well, instantly I realized my mum lived in shame and my gran lived in shame. I said, oh, right. I said, do you know shame of what? She says, I don't know. So I said, okay, let's have a prayer session. Let's just see what the Holy Spirit highlights and reveals. We did. Do you know what came to surface? She was abused as a little girl. It was shame of abuse. She thought she was rubbish, no good, secondhand goods, defiled, disgraced. And as a result, she'd rejected and hated herself. She suddenly had the revelation, wow, my mum had been abused. Wow, my gran had been abused. Wow, that had come down the bloodline. Shame was a symptom of it. Wow. Do you know, that lady, the moment she forgave what had happened, the people that had abused her, perpetrators, we cleansed the bloodline. She renounced that shame. She then went through a cleansing. It's like a black mark or spot. I said, peel it off. Give it, Jesus. It doesn't belong to you. And she could do that. So she peeled it off and she said, Lord, I give you all shame, guilt, blame, feeling it was her fault, that she was a bad one and someone else had done it. It was, she wasn't to blame. Do you see how the enemy gets in?
0: Yeah.
1: It was not her fault. She was a little child, innocent. The rest you understand.
0: Yeah.
1: Anyhow, when she gave that black mark off, called shame, and gave it to Jesus, He took it from her. And she went through a cleansing. And you know, the beautiful thing is when she came out of that cleansing, I said, how do you see yourself? She didn't see herself as a victim. She said, I'm a victor. I'm a warrior. She said, He's given me a sword. And she saw herself in a robe dress. And she was like, I'm a daughter of the King. Yeah. Instantly, with that victory and overcoming, she saw her identity. Not worthless, not a reject. She was a daughter of the King. Do you know, her countenance changed, she changed. It was powerful. Shame was the symptom, and she had no idea that that had been buried, and that was what the result was. But again, you see, that was a bloodline thing. It is, again, shame, as I just mentioned, it can be linked with abandonment and rejection, because whatever we then feel shameful for, we then can reject ourselves for it. Or as others reject us, we feel ashamed of ourselves for why they've rejected us. Like, no one likes me, there must be something wrong with me. And there's just simply shame for being who we are, if you like. That can be just because of our height, our looks, a girl, a boy, having red hair, our colour of skin, it can, our language, even if we have an accent. I got intimidated for my accent when I was at school. I was brought up in Cheshire, so apparently I sounded a bit posh then. I went to Birmingham when my dad became a vicar down there, and they said, listen to your posh language. I was intimidated, and exactly. So I felt ashamed for being brought up in Cheshire, purely because of the way I was treated at school. There was nothing to be ashamed about at all. But that's the thing, it's how others ridicule us. It can be classroom people, it could be the teacher ridiculing you, it can be your parents, even it can be people in church, it can be anybody. And we then take that label of shame and must be something the matter with me just because of how somebody has wrongly treated us. Another thing of shame, poverty. Brought up in poor families, shame to say where you live, shame to say what culture or background or what your parents do. You know, I don't want to say that, you know, my parents do this or that. Or if we lose our job and it may be a prestigious job, suddenly it's like you're ashamed to say I was sacked, you know, because you don't, you feel, you know, you don't want to say why. Or the shame that you're now, you know, on the dole or homeless. Do you see all these things that we can feel shame for? Addictions, shameful to say addicted to pornography, shameful to say anything else, drugs, whatever. Just like you mentioned before, culture, what cultures we're brought up in, shameful even to mention you're a, you know, a bloke, a woman, or of whatever culture. Or again, it's realizing how there's so many lies and false beliefs and negative thoughts, all from the enemy, and this is not the truth, and we've wrongly come under these labels which have shame because we've wrongly believed what others have said about us, even when it's like no fault of our own.
0: It's just like the enemy, isn't it? He inflicts injury on someone and then makes them feel that they are responsible for it, and things that you can do nothing about.
1: Just to imprison us.
0: Mm. And Jesus wants to set us free from this shame, and we're going to be talking about this and giving an opportunity to pray together to be released from this shame as we go on.
2: Answering the big questions about spiritual warfare. This is Let's Talk About Freedom.

0: for Despair, Beauty for Ashes, a song by Crystal Lewis, and Ron Canoli joining her on that version as well. We're talking about shame, and we talked a lot about what it is, what can cause it. I think you know if you're feeling shame, and I noticed in just looking in the Psalms that there's quite a lot of times David said, you know, keep me from being in shame. It's not something that God wants for us. God wants us to walk in freedom from it. I guess we can deal with it in the wrong way by just keeping under that, keeping it hidden. And I guess there is a right way to deal with it as well.
1: That's right. Yeah.
0: And I guess some of that is bringing it out into the open. What would you say, Angela?
1: Yeah, well, first of all, I think it's knowing the truth that there is no shame in the kingdom. And I say that because one day God gave me that revelation. I was like, wow, God, because I was brought up to think that, you know, even God may be ashamed of us, if you like. Because again, when people say that phrase, shame on you, and Christians may say it, but that's a curse phrase. It's not a God phrase. And I thought, yeah, shame is enemy language. It's what the enemy does and puts that black label on us for what others have said or what we've done. And again, scripture says, if we read the beautiful Isaiah 61, verse 7, instead of their shame, my people will receive a double portion. And instead of disgrace, because again, the two are linked together. Instead of disgrace, they will rejoice in their inheritance. And it goes on to say, and everlasting joy will be theirs. You see, that's the thing. Jesus has taken this on the cross. Do you know, we forget this, but when Jesus himself was on the cross, there's been a lot that have said this now. When we watch him in the films, we see him wrapped up. But in actual fact, it said when people were crucified, they were naked. And I'm like, wow, Lord, how horrific that was for you to be on the cross like that. And again, just think of that shame and embarrassment, anyone that was hanging on the cross. Not only that, the rejection and humiliation that they will have felt. And again, it's in Hebrews chapter 12, verse 2, it says, for the joy set before him, he endured the cross. It's not finished there. Scorning its what?
0: Shame.
1: Shame.
0: Yep.
1: Do you know, Jesus took all our shame on the cross.
0: Yep.
1: And that's our sin and guilt that is linked to it. We forget the shame he suffered and went through, that humiliation, beaten, bleeding, just how he was just treated, left or hung there naked in front of Pete. I mean, I can't even get my head around that, to be honest, and everything that he felt. And he took it on the cross because there is no shame in the kingdom. So Jesus had to take all that just by the way he himself was simply treated. So again, this is how the truth, knowing how we deal with it, we can give it to the Lord. It's not for us to wear. It's not, you know, we let it go through the power of his blood and through his power to forgive us, especially if we have done something we're ashamed of. We can be forgiven. And if it's been that lie, the enemy, we hand it over. And what do we replace a lie with?
0: The truth.
1: Yeah. You say, Lord, what is your truth here? And you know, he will just immediately tell us the truth about how he sees us, about that whole situation, whatever took place. So we're going to have a time of ministry in a bit, but when we do, we'll cleanse the bloodline of shame. We're just going to, you know, give any things we've been ashamed of to the Lord, because he took it on the cross. We might need to forgive ourselves if we've done wrong things, you know, or forgive others for what they have said and did. But we need to give them lies we believe. The lies like, I'm a bad person, no one will love me, I'm a burden to others, I'm worthless, I'll never be able to measure up to what it may be your parents, your teachers, someone else expects. There's something wrong with me. Or I'm a disappointment to God, even others. Or it may be the, I'm not, I can't, I will never be, I deserve to. Do you understand? These are condemning words which are not of God. They are enemy language. And this is where we can get rid of all this through what Jesus did on the cross and truly let it go. But we've got to hear the truth. We've got to hear how God really sees us and what he thinks about us. That's what we wear. That's how we walk in freedom.
0: I was just thinking how that we're, when we're in shame, you know, the enemy wants to isolate us. And people in other cultures, and maybe in our cultures, that your natural tendency is to leave people alone, to isolate people, to run away from people because of their shame. But Jesus took that shame, as Angela said. He took that shame on the cross. As well as our sin, as well as our sickness, he took our shame. And he is the God who doesn't leave us. He is the God who is with us. He is the God, as Matthew West says in this song, the God who stands.

0: How to Walk in Freedom and Victory with Stuart Anderson and Dr. Angela Walker.
1: Let's play The God Who Stays by Matthew West, a great song. You know, as we've just been declaring, when Jesus died on the cross, he took your sin, he took all your sickness, and he took your shame on the cross. And there's now nothing really that should separate us from the love of God, but shame can do that, and we're going to be praying in a minute for people to be released from that shame, aren't we, Angela?
2: Yes, we are.
1: Have you got any testimonies that you can think of that relate to this topic?
2: Yes, there was a lady who, she was a nurse actually, and I met her on the mission field, and we got chatting, and it turned out that she said there was something she could never forgive herself for, and she didn't want to share it because there was such a shame linked to it. And I think it was just during her work, when she was on work, at one point, I think she did neonatology and a baby died, and she blamed herself for that death of the baby, that she could have prevented it. And there was that shame with the blame and the guilt, and she'd made a vow, I can never forgive myself for that. And she was really imprisoned. And I remember looking her in the eyes, and I said, you know, I said, you've got to forgive yourself. I said, Jesus has, but you need to forgive yourself. And the battle was on there because she'd made that vow, I will never forgive myself for what I did. And this can happen with a lot of people with shame. We really need to forgive ourselves from the heart. And, you know, one way of doing this is like we can look in a mirror and we just say, I forgive you for what you did. I forgive you for when. I forgive you for. And we just keep looking in the mirror and saying that until we really have forgiven ourselves. And you normally sense it because you'll breathe a deep sigh of relief, and then you'll actually like what you see in the mirror, because there's sort of, there's a hate as well that develops when we don't forgive ourselves for something. We hate that part of ourselves. And again, we are to love ourselves in a healthy way. So forgiving self is a biggie, and we've got to forgive ourselves in order to receive as well forgiveness from God. And just that's why, again, we've got to forgive other people for what they may have done, or forgive them for the words they inflicted. There was a lady who asked to see me, and shame was a symptom, and we just, and there was self-hate and self-rejection because of the shame. She felt she was worthless, no good, didn't deserve anything, and she didn't know where it was coming from. So we just had a time of prayer, and we said, Lord, just shine your light in anything in her childhood. Immediately she was taken back to a scene in a classroom, and she was in primary school, and a teacher ridiculed her in front of the whole class and said things which were horrible, like, you're thick, you'll never be good, you'll not do this, you'll just be ordinary. And I'm thinking, wow, they won't get away with that nowadays. But the words that came out, she was crying. That had labelled and marred her for life. And we invited Jesus into that memory, then into the classroom, and she saw Jesus with her, and I got her to forgive her teacher, and she forgave her teacher for all the things she said and did, and how she humiliated her there in front of the other kids. And as she forgave, and then she gave those false words that had been spoken to her to Jesus, that you're this, you're that, you never will be, you can't, you won't. She gave all them to Jesus one by one, like peeling them off, these black spots. Jesus told her the opposite. You can, you will, and you are. And she was taking on this truth spoken to her from the heart of God. She was free. She was healed. She discovered the true her, how God saw her, not how she'd been labelled by somebody else. And a freedom broke within her. There was no more shame, disgrace, humiliation. She walked out of that prison cell that day after we did that ministry session, and she had no idea it went back to one time in the classroom and simply how the teacher spoke to her in front of everybody else. There was a time when I was ministering to a guy, and it turned out that during the ministry there was shame, and the shame was because his son caught him doing pornography. And there was a shame that his son found out, and as a result of that, the son didn't love him, because it's like, Dad, how can you do that? And it obviously, he didn't live up to, if you like, he failed as a dad in that area, should we say, to his son. Obviously, his son had to forgive him, but he himself had to forgive himself. And he couldn't do anything. I mean, his son forgiving him was a separate issue, but he had to forgive himself. But obviously, not do it again, walk in that freedom from pornography. So we dealt with that issue in ministry, and again, he forgave himself, gave the shame to the Lord, but he then had to walk in that as a son of God. But like, exactly like Jesus said to the prostitute when he forgave her, sin no more. And it's exactly the same in our hearts. We've got to walk in that, doing what is right in the eyes of God. And yes, we muck it up. Yes, we might make mistakes and do it again. We repent. We receive forgiveness. We forgive ourselves. And we give all that shame label and everything else to Jesus. So again, it's us realizing these are ways to walk in freedom. There was a time when there was a lady, and she just hated herself, rejected herself, everything. And as we had a time of ministry, it went all back to the womb. She saw herself in the womb, and she saw that her mum hated her and her dad hated her. She was an unwanted child. And even when she was born, she was ridiculed. She was spoken negatively to her mum. Her mum even allowed other men to abuse her. It was horrible. And she had to go through forgiving her mum, not just for rejecting her in the womb, but allowing her to be abused by other men as a little girl. So she was brought up thinking, I'm nobody, I'm defiled, I'm worthless. As she forgave her mum for each and everything, and there was like a whole list of stuff of what her mum had said and done, it was, she like peeled off this black label, gave it to Jesus. Jesus said the opposite to her. Do you know what? She started laughing towards the end of this session. She was laughing and smiling. I'm this. This is the real me. This is what Jesus says about me. I'm not that. And she was exchanging all those lies and false beliefs she had been told about herself that had that shame label attached. As she gave each one to Jesus, I tell you, she walked in freedom, because she realized the true her, that shame left her, all what had been marked on her left her through the power of forgiveness and cleansing of Jesus's blood. That's how powerful it is. She was set free from that prison cell of shame, and sadly the way she had been brought up, through no fault in this particular case. It was no fault of her own. Do you know, I just want to say, the prodigal son, don't forget scripture. He went, what did he do? He took his inheritance, he went and squandered it. He did everything he shouldn't have done, and he came back to his home, and what did he say? I deserve to be with the pigs now. I don't deserve to be in my father's family. He realized what he'd done. He came back, he felt shame, he felt disgraced, he felt unworthy. He repented before his dad, and what did his dad do? He forgave him instantly. More than that, his dad was waiting for him. He put on a robe. He gave him a ring and sandals. His identity as a son was restored. And you see, a lot of us may feel like we're prodigals because of what we've done, the life we've lived, the shame attached to it. Guess what? Father God is not only waiting to forgive, but to restore that sonship relationship and identity in us.
1: I'm sure that many people listening right now are feeling a sense of shame. Maybe it's something that we've said. Maybe you had an experience at school where you were shamed. Maybe you had maybe you do have a secret addiction which keeps you in bondage. Maybe you had an abortion earlier on in life. Whatever it is that is causing you to feel shame, we want to just lift you up now, and we want you to be set free in the name of Jesus. So I'm going to ask Angela to lead us in prayer.
2: Lord, thank you for speaking to us. Lord, we no longer want to partner with shame or live in shame or hide ourselves from you or from others. Thank you, Lord, for exposing it right now. Thank you, it's not of your kingdom, it's not of you. Thank you, you took all our shame, all our guilt and sin on the cross. Because you made yourself vulnerable, Lord, for our sake, so we may be back in a relationship with you and Father God. So, Lord, we just repent right now of our sin, our guilt, our blame, our shame, Lord. And, Lord, I just pray, highlight any specific areas of shame where we've been imprisoned by it. And now's the time to open that prison door and step out. Just highlight, Lord, where you want us to invite you into our hearts right now. Thank you, Lord. And just invite him in this area of your heart right now. What the memory, whatever happened, whatever was said, invite him into your heart. And Lord, we choose to forgive our parents right now where this has actually been passed down to us through the bloodline. We forgive them. They didn't know what they were doing. We forgive them, Lord. And we ask you to forgive us where it's come upon us. So Lord, we choose to let this go now. Just give Jesus right now your guilt, your shame, your sin. Give it him right now. Let it go. Truly let it go. Hand it over to him. And even that fear of being vulnerable, hand it over to him. Thank you, Jesus. And you might need to look in the mirror and forgive yourself. And if you do, look in the mirror right now and say, I forgive you for. I forgive you. And keep saying it. You might need to spend longer than what this, the time we have now to pray, but say it until you know you have truly forgiven yourself. And Lord, thank you that you have forgiven us through the power of your blood. So receive by faith forgiveness through the power of the blood right now with thanksgiving. Receive it in your hearts. Forgiven by my blood, says the Lord. Receive it. Receive it. And again, let's just wash all this off now. So just imagine yourself taking off these filthy rags of shame, of blame, of guilt, of sin, of fear, whatever it may be. You're leaving them with Jesus. And imagine you're just walking under this beautiful, holy, pure cleansing water, this waterfall. You're leaving condemnation behind. Lord, we just say, wash off right now, Lord, all sin, all shame, all guilt, all blame, all fear of man, Lord, all condemnation, all the lies, Lord. We've come under these black labels that are not of you, Lord. We give them you. We give them you. Just hand them to Jesus. Let them go. Let them go. Just wash this off, Lord, our body, our soul, our spirit. In your mighty name we pray. And for everything you let go and give to Jesus, ask him for his truth in exchange. Say, Lord, what is your truth? What do you say about me? Ask him. He'll tell you. Thank you, Lord. And I encourage you to do that for every negative word you believed about yourself that's not of God. Hand it to Jesus. Hand it to Father God and say, what's the truth? How do you see me? What is my real identity? He'll tell you and hold on to that truth spoken in love to you. Remember, there is no shame in the kingdom. Jesus took all our shame on the cross. And just like he gave the prodigal son that robe of righteousness, that robe of sonship, the ring on his finger, the sandals to wear. Just receive from Father God what he wants to give you. what he wants to say about you. So, Father, I pray this for every heart engaging right now. Reveal how you see them and what you want to give them as your sons and daughters, welcomed in your kingdom. Thank you, Lord. Thank you, Jesus. And Lord, just release your amazing peace right now. Your amazing love, your truth, and yes, your joy, Lord. Restore every heart. In your name I pray. Thank you, Lord.
1: Amen. Thank you, Angela, for leading us through this week. Let's talk about freedom. We've been talking about freedom from shame. And I just want to speak these words over you from Romans 8 and verse 1. It says, therefore, there is now no condemnation for those who are in Christ Jesus. I encourage you to have a look at Romans 8 and meditate on that amazing, amazing piece of scripture. Don't forget Angela's new book, He Who Overcomes, is out and available on Amazon. 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
1: Good afternoon. Welcome to the Good Afternoon Show this Tuesday afternoon with me, Jill. Well, the weather's a bit different from last week, isn't it? Last time I was in the studio, I was melting. It's a bit more manageable today. Well, whatever you're up to, I hope you're having a good day. If it's your birthday, happy birthday to you. It is the 2nd of June. This time last year, we were having a bank holiday. What's happening on the show this afternoon? Well, we are going to be looking at well-known birthdays, and we're going to be looking at what happened on this day in history. We're going to be having some great music. Who's on the playlist this afternoon? Well, we have Kobe James, Consumed by Fire, Elevation Rhythm, Mark Barlow, to name just a few of our well-known Hope FM artists. Right now, we've got a track from Jeremy Rosado. This is Somebody Knows Me.

Jeremy Rosado there, and Somebody Knows Me. Yes, I know I'm known by God. I might have forgot to say my name earlier. I'm Jill, and I'm here for the next couple of hours. We're looking at well-known birthdays today. If it's your birthday, happy birthday to you. The 2nd of June, 2026. But who is celebrating today, and how old will they be? Celebrating today, born in 1978, Dominic Cooper, British stage and screen actor. Known for The History Boys, Fleming, Mamma Mia, Agent Carter. He was born in Greenwich on this day. Also born on this day, this time in 1976, Tim Rice-Oxley, English musician, who was born in Oxford. Born on this day in 1969, Cy Chadwick, British television producer and actor. He played Nick Bates in Emmerdale, born in Leeds. John Culshaw, British comedian and impressionist, Dead Ringers, Spitting Image. He was born in Ormskirk in Lancashire on this day in 1968. 1957 saw the birth of Mark Lawrenson, British-Irish football and manager. He had 39 caps for Ireland. He was born in Preston. 1956, Malcolm Garrett was born, English graphic designer and creative director of Images and Co. He co-founded the Design Manchester Festival. He was born in Northwich in England. Born on this day in 1951, Dave Flelt, Scottish rock guitarist, Manfred Mann's Earth Band from 75 till 80. 78 and Thin Lizzy 78 to 79. He was born in Aberdeen in Scotland. Mark Elder was born on this day in 1947, British opera and symphony conductor. He conducted the Halle Orchestra from 1999 to 2024. He was born in Hexham, which is in Northumberland, in the north of England. So happy birthday to all of the above. We're going to have some music now. This is Kobe James and a track called I Do.

0: Jordan Falez there, and a track called Everything Good. Well, we're going to have a new track, new to Hope FM this week. It's called it's by Hannah Maria, and it's called I Give It All to You, and that's coming up in just a couple of ticks.
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Anna Maria there, and Give It All To You. That track is new to Hope FM this week. More music coming up, but we're going to now look at events that happened on this day in history. 2022, on this day, Queen Elizabeth II marked her Platinum Jubilee with a 4 days of celebration, starting with military parades at Buckingham Palace. There was an extended bank holiday, so Thursday 2nd and Friday the 3rd of June. Queen Elizabeth was the first British monarch to celebrate a Platinum Jubilee. She ascended to the throne on the 6th of February 1952 and reigned for an amazing 70 years. Back on this day in 2018, Ringo Starr's 13th All-Star Band debuted in concert. Members included Greg Rowley, Colin Hay, Graham Gouldman and Warren Ham. On this day in 2014, more than 40,000 tickets were sold over the opening weekend of the new tram route in Edinburgh. The 8.7-mile route cost £776 million and involved 6 years of disruption and problems, including a bitter dispute between the council and its contractor. Also on this day in 2014, 97-year-old Dame Vera Lynn released a new album. It was called Vera Lynn, National Treasure, The Ultimate Collection. It was to mark the 70th anniversary of the D-Day landings on the 6th of June, 1944. Vera Lynn is the first person in music history to celebrate 90 years of show business, the first British performer to top the US official charts, and the oldest living artist to have an official UK number one album, and the only recording artist in the world to have spanned the pop charts from the 1940s to the 21st century. An unprecedented achievement which breaks all records in the history of music. On this day in 2012, it was the start of 4 days of celebrations to commemorate Queen Elizabeth's the second's Diamond Jubilee. We're going to have some music now. This is Elevate.

Elevation Rhythm there and a track called Washed. We're looking at events that happened on this day in history, and I often say that some years there are lots of events that happened on this day and others not so many. Quite a few events today to let you know about. On this day in 1988, the Australian High Court rejected Britain's bid to ban further production of Spycatcher, the memoirs of the former British secret agent Peter Wright. On this day in 1985, the Union of European Football Associations, UEFA, announced an indefinite ban on English football clubs from taking part in any European competitions after continued hooliganism by their fans when travelling abroad. 1954, on this day, saw Lester Piggott, aged 18, become the youngest jockey to win the Derby. In 1953, on this day, Queen Elizabeth II celebrated her coronation at Westminster Abbey in London. It was the first British coronation to be televised. It was a cold, wet day, but nevertheless, hundreds of thousands of people thronged to central London and lined the route to cheer the new Queen on her way. On this day in 1924, England spoke to Australia by wireless for the first time. A wireless conversation had been held between the two countries over such a great distance. They transmitted from Cornwall to Sydney. On this day in 1910, the Honourable C.S. Rolls became the first Briton to fly across the Channel, travelling from Dover to Sangatte and back in a short Wright biplane. The following year, on this day, the Air Navigation Act came into force to control the requirements of both pilots and machines. 1868, on this day, the first meeting of the TUC, the Trades Union Congress, took place in Manchester. 1857, on this day, Edward Elgar, the English composer, was born near Worcester. And 1950 saw the birth of Jesse Boot, chemist, philanthropist and the founder of Boots the Chemist. And a local connection, on this day in 1840, Thomas Hardy, English novelist and poet, was born at Higher Bockhampton, which is not too far from Dorchester, of course, in the county of Dorset. He continues to be widely regarded for his novels, such as Tess of the Turvilles and Far From the Madding Crowd and The Mayor of Casterbridge, among others. We're going to have music now from Mark Barlow. This is Yes Be Yes.

Mark Barlow there, and Yes Be Yes. More music to come here on 90.1 Hope FM. We've got Walk With Jesus. This is brought to us by Consumed By Fire.

Consumed by Fire there with a track called Walk With Jesus. As I was driving this morning, I saw a white van and it had some writing on the back of it, quite low down, not sort of above to the right of the number plate. And I'm thinking, it's an interesting place to put an advert to say who the van belongs to. But I got closer, and I got closer because I was at a roundabout, stopped behind this white van, and it said, "Are you following Jesus this closely?" I've not seen a sticker like that before, so I thought that was interesting. And my answer was, I hope so. We've got music now from Benjamin William Hastings. This track is called Abandoned.

0: Benjamin William Hastings there with Abandoned. Coming up, we have a track that's new to Hope FM this week called Almost Famous.
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0: That track is called Brand New. It's brought to us by Equipus Revolution, and it takes us up to news at 3.
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1: From the Sky News Centre at 3, the murder of a university student who was handcuffed after his killer falsely accused him of racism has been called an evil act by an Home Secretary. Body cam footage shows one policeman restraining Henry Novak in Southampton in December, despite the 18-year-old saying he'd been stabbed. The watchdog's investigating. Shabana Mahmood also warned MPs about what she called a dangerous undercurrent of reaction to the case.
2: A police officer unrelated to this case has been misidentified online and subjected to death threats. He has been forced to relocate to protect himself and his family. Misinformation and inflammatory commentary is making a dreadful situation even worse.
1: A court's heard former SNP chief executive Peter Murrell spent money embezzled from the party on a motorhome and a robot lawnmower. Prosecutors say he faked invoices to cover his tracks. Alan Cameron KC says the motorhome cost £124,000, was described as a van when the invoice was filed, and was driven just 4 miles.
3: The day after he had ordered the motorhome, the accused purchased from Amazon 3 guides to inspirational journeys around Scotland, England and Wales, and Ireland in a camper van or motorhome.
1: 18 people have been killed in a Russian drone and missile attack on Ukraine, including in Kyiv overnight. Some Ukrainians have described sheltering in bathtubs. UK Athletics has been fined £350,000 for the corporate manslaughter of a Paralympian. 36-year-old Abdullah Hayaye died when a shot put cage collapsed during training in East London in 2017. Football legend Sir Kenny Dalglish has revealed he has cancer. The former Liverpool and Scotland star says his treatment's going well. And a teenager accused of an alleged bomb hoax at a Peter Kay show has been removed from a Crown Court hearing after beginning to undress. The Utilita Arena was evacuated last month. That's the latest. I'm Cam Hall.
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4: This afternoon, there'll be a mix of sunny spells, areas of cloud and scattered showers. The showers will be locally heavy and thundery. Tonight, most of the showers will ease, leaving it mostly dry with clear spells and variable cloud.
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1: Good afternoon. Welcome to the second hour of the Good Afternoon Show today with me, Jill. What's happening in the second hour? Well, we are looking at events that are happening around the local area. We've had half term. I hope you more than survived it. Children are back at school now, and we're looking at events that are happening around the area. It could be a community-based event, a charity event. It's raising events that are raising money for good causes. It's not a commercial shout out. It's a shout out to the good causes that people are supporting through car washes, jumble sales, coffee mornings, choir recitals, all sorts of varied events that are happening that are community based. Community radio is about joining different parts of the community together, and we do that with your help. How can you be involved? If you know of an event that's community based in your area, then let me know about it and I can let everybody know about it. The telephone number here in the studio is 01202 777 321. And I've got pen and paper ready to jot down details of the community event, and I can give it a shout out in this second hour of the show today. I have a few events, but I'd love to have some more. We've got some great music coming up. Andrew Rip, Dan Breams, Josiah Queen, Gable Price and Friends. And right now, we're going to have Hope FM's Track of the Week. Hope FM's Track of the Week. This is Already in the Promised Land, brought to us by Jamie Pritchard.
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2: Hi, this is Jamie Pritchard, and my song Already in the Promised Land, featuring Nate Gardner, is Hope FM's Track of the Week. Years ago, I heard a preacher say that the day their life turned around was 2,000 years ago when Jesus rolled that stone away. And it made me think how we as believers are standing in the promised land of the fulfillment of God's promise in Jesus to bring salvation, to bring freedom, and to bring hope to our lives. And so this is a song all about standing in that freedom and that identity that has been won for us by Jesus. Yeah,

Jamie Pritchard there, already in the promised land. Hope FM's track of the week. We're looking at events that are happening in our local area, and I've got an event to tell you about that a lovely lady called Katrina told me about. It's to do with Dorset Arts Weeks, and Creative Spirit Space are exhibiting as part of Dorset Art Weeks. They say, discover where art explores spirituality, beauty and life's mysteries. Hosted by God First, this welcoming venue showcases paintings, calligraphy, mosaics, textiles, sculpture and mixed media. Wander through the inspiring artwork, linger in the warm atmosphere and enjoy the cafe, which is open most days, with refreshments available daily, a space to slow down, contemplate and be moved. The exhibition is at The Runway, 15 Airfield Road in Christchurch. It's open every day, 10 till 4 until Sunday. And Sunday, the 7th of June, it's open 10 until 1 and then it closes. Artists for sale by artists including Katrina Moss, Sarah Riseborough, Katie Carter, Vanessa Hayward, Reg Basson, Liz Lee, Pauline Silverwood, Martin Roberts, Lisa Davis, Claire Bray, Larissa, and many more. They said there's over 50 pieces of art and 15 artists and creators taking part. So if you like art, then do go along and have a peruse of the many artworks that are on display as part of Dorset Art Weeks. If you want to know more about Dorset Art Weeks, you can look them up online. They do have brochures, and the Art Weeks run until Saturday the 7th of June. So wherever you are in the county of Dorset, you might see yellow signs that say Dorset Art Week. You can follow the signs and find out about the creative the venue that is showing creative work. There's many across the BCP conurbation and across the whole of Dorset. So whether you're into pottery or textiles or mosaics, sculpture, there are lots and lots of venues around displaying different parts, different works of art. Coda Music and Arts Trust in Chewton Farm Road, they have an exhibition there for Dorset Art Weeks, open every day 10 until 4 until the 7th of June. Coda offers the local community opportunities to experience visual art, music and creativity. They have resident artists there that are opening their studio doors. The Sally Overden Ceramics, Kate Smith Prints, Gabriella Cohen Forms and Finding Studio, and other creatives. They say the Bramble Hill Cafe will be open for refreshments. Coda Music and Arts Trust, Chewton Farm Road, Walkford. It's sort of between New Milton and Highcliffe. We're having music now from Andrew Rip. This is I'd Do It Again.

0: Andrew Rip there, and a track called I'd Do It Again. Coming up, we have a new music track, a track that's new to Hope FM this week. It's called Looking For You, and it's going to be brought to us by Gable Price and friends.
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Gabel Price and Friends, looking for you. Well, I'm looking for you to listen up to the events that are happening around the local area. But also, if you have a community-based event that's happening that you know about, please let me know about it. And I can let other people know. Community radio is about joining different parts of the community together. And we do that with your help. An event that's taking place this Friday, the 5th of June. It's called Country Roots, and it's an event at the Treehouse opposite Bournemouth Airport in Parley. It's the headquarters of Diverse Abilities, and they are having a event called Country Roots. They'll be having line dancing, live music, great food trucks. They'll have fundraising shenanigans. They'll have a bar and so much more to be revealed. It's taking place at Diverse Abilities Central Office. It starts at 6 p.m. Tickets are £19.50. And they say, head over to our very own ranch at the Treehouse to get stuck in for another evening of all things country. Line dancing, live music, great food trucks, and much more to be revealed. They're taking part of the party inside. They say, grab your tickets for general admission, which includes two line dancing sessions, or upgrade to a VIP ticket, which comes with a bag of swag and a free soft drink. They have a fabulous bar crew from the Bricklayers. They'll keep your drinks topped up, and you can grab your dinner from Rachel and the crew at Pizza with Love. It's going to be a popular night, so get your tickets. And they are available from Diverse Abilities website. That's a fundraising event for Diverse Abilities taking place on Friday. Saturday, there is the East Dorset Folk Dance Club. They dance monthly. They have a bring and share tea. You don't require a partner. Some experience is necessary. They meet at St. Mark's Church Hall in Highcliffe. The time is 3 p.m. until 5:45. And if you want more details, go to www.edfdc.weebly.com. So you've got the opportunity to barn dance or line dance at the Diverse Abilities of event on Friday and folk dance on Saturday. On Sunday, there is the Red Hill Parks craft fair and secondhand sale, which is a monthly event, first Sunday in the month. They say visit our monthly craft fair and secondhand tabletop sale, open from 11 a.m. until 3 p.m. There'll be a wide range of traders selling a variety of gifts and accessories. Why not pick up a tasty treat from one of our food stalls, they say. Otherwise, why not take a look for a bargain with our the secondhand traders. You'll also be helping the local charity, the Parks Foundation, in the process. 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So it's the first Sunday in every month from May through to and including September. We're going to have some music now. This is Josiah Queen. This track's called Demons.

Josiah Queen there and a track called Demons. Well, we've got more music coming up as you would expect here on 90.1 Hope FM. And this is Dan Breams and a track called Call Your Name.

Dan Breams and Call Your Name. Well, an event that's taking place at the end of June, I know it's in the beginning of June, but people like to book things in early. It's Westbourne Strings Summer Concert. It's taking place on Sunday the 28th of June at 5:30 p.m. Adults are £9. Under 18s are free. It's been held at St. Peter's Church, Hinton Road, Bournemouth. And you can buy your tickets on the door with cash or card. So that's Westbourne Strings Summer Concert. We've got music now from Crowder. This track is called Even in Exile.

0: Exile.
1: Crown to there and a track called Even in Exile. Well, we have Austin French up next, and his track is called God is Good All the Time.

0: Austin French there, God is good all the time. Coming up, we have Phil Wickham and a track called Homesick for Heaven. 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

We the Kingdom, there with Don't Let the Darkness Get You Down. Well, time flies when you're having fun, and the 2 hours I'm in the Hope FM studio each week seem to fly by, and today's no exception. Time is rapidly coming to the end of the Good Afternoon Show this Tuesday afternoon. Thank you very much for your company. I hope you've enjoyed the lovely music that we've been listening to. And it doesn't matter if it's sunny or raining, Hope FM's is here 24/7. I did say in the weather forecast there were going to be showers, and there is a shower going on at the moment here in Bournemouth. I think it's more than a shower, it's really, really heavy rain at the moment. But anyway, I'm playing out as usual with the blessing. Goodbye. The Lord bless you and keep you. The Lord make his face shine upon you and be gracious to you. The Lord turn his face towards you and give you his peace. Amen.

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2: Hey, it's Jamie Pritchard. 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It's Friday, the 5th of June. Doors open at 7. 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
1: It certainly is Hope FM this Tuesday evening, the time just after 6 o'clock. Now, have you been listening to Hope FM recently? You probably would have heard us share the news that our very own Ian Kingsley, someone that has been a dedicated presenter and volunteer here at Hope FM for nearly 8 years, has gone to be with the Lord. Every Tuesday for all that time at 6 o'clock, we brought you the Inspire Show, something that I know Ian absolutely loved doing and spending time and sharing music with you. Tonight, we've got a special episode recorded just last year where Ian shares his own testimony on the show. We're going to be hearing that coming up next. But before that, for all that time that Ian's been doing that show, the following show has always been the ATW show with our very own Alan Turner Ward, who is joining me in the studio right now, because I know you wanted to say a quick word about Ian before we hear today's episode. Alan.
2: Hi, Dan. Well, thank you very much for letting me say. I was as shocked as you were the other week when you told me. Now, the bizarre thing for me with Ian is that I felt like I knew him, although I never actually got a chance to meet him. So I'm always driving to the studio, listening to Ian's show, and obviously it couldn't have complimented my show more, because it's such a gentle, faith-based show, and it was honestly, for someone that I'm quite an anxious person, so for someone that's just about to go live on radio, every time I'm going on, I'm going big, and to have someone so gentle and lovely be doing such a great show beforehand. Do you know what's even more fascinating? Since last Tuesday, though, at Rick Stein's on Sunday, when I was gigging there, people were actually coming up to me afterwards and still making requests. And I couldn't believe it, because they were like, oh, wow, we'd really like you to play this song for Ian Kingsley. Now, what's great about this, some of these people aren't even Christians. Mm. So that means they'd been listening to Ian's show as well. And if there's one thing that's great about this station, my show is predominantly very, very secular and mainstream, which means a lot of people that are listening to my show were not necessarily Christians, but it's great if they got a chance to, and the fact that so many people have been talking to me directly about Ian and what was he like, and I'm like, I didn't actually know him personally, I just loved his show.
1: Yeah.
2: And yeah, you say 8 years, I've been here 5.5 years.
1: Yeah, so when you join, he's been a constant all this time before you on a Tuesday night.
2: Can I ask you a question about Ian? What was his like vocation? What was his main job?
1: He had a passion for science. He worked in engineering. I know he worked down the road there in Southampton. He's working on the stuff like solar cells, like really? 20, 30 years ago. We see solar panels on roofs everywhere these days. He was on the front runners there, but he had a real passion for science, but he had a passion for faith as well, and how the two, people see them as sometimes diametrically opposed to one another. He didn't. He saw the connections there, and you could always guarantee whenever listening to one of Ian's shows, because it was that sort of like chilled music, it was relaxing music, but you'd always learn something from listening to Ian's show, because he would chuck in, because he's such an intelligent man.
2: Yeah.
1: He was such an intelligent man. He couldn't help but just share these little nuggets of information, of facts. You always learn something new by listening to Ian. He was
2: a very educated man.
1: He was unique, and he will be so missed. Thank you for your tribute on the ATW show that you did to him last week. It was really moving. And thank you to everyone who has sent messages in to Hope FM these past 2 weeks since the news.
2: Like I said before, I am actually shocked how many people, there's a guy called Mike, I will bring up Mike again, came up to me after my gig and said, please, could you on your next show play Spirit in the Sky for Ian Kingsley? And I'm like, this guy is not a Christian at all.
1: Yeah.
2: And it's just amazing that he had in this time become a fan of Ian's. And I think that is so lovely.
1: Yeah, it's amazing. He will be so missed. Tonight, like I say, an episode recorded July last year, 2025, is marking Ian's 7th anniversary here at Hope FM. And like I say, he's sharing a bit more of his own story and his own testimony. So we're going to be hearing that between now and 7. Once again, we hand over to our very own Ian Kingsley.
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3: bringing you the Inspire Show. I'm starting off the sitting with a normal selection of really relaxing music, but in the second half, In the praise phase, it is going to be a bit different because I'm going to give you my testimony. Yes, it's not a short testimony, it's a long testimony because I'm going to explain to you why I present this show, what it's all about, the theme behind it, and how I came to my position of absolute faith in God. Based on the theory that all things are linked, that's all of creation, all of consciousness, plus, when you get down to it, all of religion, and the mind of God, that science and religion are complementary, was the foundation of my faith. I've been doing this show for 7 years now, and this is why I do it, to help people who perhaps do not firmly believe in God, or if they have a problem in ratifying God and science. So that is exciting. So that, I hope, will at least be worth a one-hand clap. And we've got something along those lines with the first song, Niall Horan, Slow Hands.

Yes, this is a musical startup of the show today, and later, for what it's worth, my take on the link between science and religion.

Yes, if you don't actually believe in God 100%, but you do believe in science, or you believe in both but can't ratify in your mind the two, and that causes you a lot of heartache, well, I hope to be able to help you. And I hope to be able to speak right to

This is Hope FM, and you're listening to Smooth Music, brought to you by Ian Kingsley on The Inspire Show. Some believers in God actually discount the supernatural, say, I don't want anything to do with the supernatural. But they're missing the point, aren't they? That God and everything he's about and everything that we don't understand, which includes quite a lot of the Bible, is all about the supernatural. So we should take the Bible's advice and judge everything as to whether it's in accordance with the Bible and with the mind of God as we understand it. But what we should bear in mind also is that the words in the Bible were intended for the understanding of people 2,000 years or so ago, and therefore had to be somewhat simplified because world knowledge was not what it is today. The term supernatural infers that a particular thing is beyond our understanding or what we regard of as natural or nature, just beyond it. And gradually our knowledge of the supernatural should increase, and so that it becomes more natural.

Now, are you one of the people who believe in science and therefore do not believe in God because you believe science explains everything without the need for a God? Or do you understand that science doesn't really explain everything? It just gives you an insight into how things work, at least in terms of how they interact. Or are you one of the people who believe in science and believe in God, but cannot quite see how the two go together? You just have to deny your mind access to the boundary between the two because it is just too puzzling, and one might weaken the other if you dwell too much on it. And that is really not a nice position to be in. So I hope I can help you there. After the show tonight, I hope this will be the case.

I'm going to have a go this evening at presenting you with, unfortunately, rather detailed testimony of why I believe in God and why I spent the last 7 years or so presenting on Hope FM, this show, Inspire, which aims to convince thinking people of the truth that there is a God, that there has to be a God, and that science is no more than a study of what God has created. So how did all this start? Well, I used to work for a firm called Mullard many decades ago, and I had a colleague there who gave me a book that he found very interesting. It was called Supernature by Lyle Watson. And I read this book, and I was quite a young man then, and it changed my thinking because it had very convincing explanations and evidence that everything in this world is connected, everything in nature, everything in space, just everything. And being a guy who didn't exactly believe in God, but didn't discount the possibility that there was a God in those days. So I guess I would call myself an agnostic. I was willing to be convinced, but of course the situation is that you can only be convinced of this if you work on it yourself. You know, it's no good somebody telling you that there is a God and just accept it. Well, that is good. If that is all you need, that's fabulous, because Jesus said that if you were just like little children and just accepted everything, then that would be absolutely wonderful. But if you've got a thinking mind, and let's face it, God, if he created things, gave us that, then you need to just convince yourself, look at the evidence yourself. And it takes a long time to do that. I've spent decades looking into this. So if, as a result of that, I can produce some information that helps others to foreshorten their own investigation, that's fabulous. So that's what I've been trying to do in various books I've written. For example, I spent my years since 2000 in writing novels and books, and one of the books was called Flying a Kite. And in that book, I presented the arguments for and against there being a God, you know, in an amusing way, an interesting way, so that people who didn't believe in God, who wouldn't want to pick up a textbook type style of book to convince them that there was a God, would read this novel, which is amusing, a sort of mystery in its own right, and as a result of it, pick up, you know, information from some of the arguments of this. The premise of this novel is that there is a multimillionaire who has a disease which is likely to be terminal in the near future, and he wants to know whether there really is a God, and he's willing to pay for somebody to convince him that there is or that there isn't. If there isn't, he wants to use his money through cryogenics to get his body frozen so that if it is later discovered how it could be revived back to life, it can be brought back to life. But in his mind is the concern that if there really is a heaven and he is in that heaven, and later on these scientists on Earth do something which brings him back to life, he is immediately drawn out of heaven and back to his life on Earth, and he probably wouldn't be very pleased that happened if he had a wonderful life in heaven. So he wants to know one way or another, so he is willing to offer a huge prize for the person to convince him one way or the other. So that's the premise of the novel, and so it's the team of people who are working on this, the true characters that make this an interesting novel in its own right. So I invite you to visit my website, iankingsley.com, and in the book section, look for Flying a Kite and have a little read about it and see if you think it might help you if you do not believe in God yet, or not 100% convinced. But hopefully it does convince the reader in the end that there must be a God.
So if everything is connected, going back to that, then that means, you know the thing about a butterfly's wing, they say a butterfly wing flapping at one side of the world could cause a hurricane on the other side. Well, that's, of course, an extreme example. But Jesus used extreme examples of something. And that is to show you, to try and convince you that things are intimately reacted to each other, connected. And in the case of Jesus, he said that faith, the true belief that you could ask a mountain to move and it would move, that would be the case. That is an extreme parable, but it shows that there is a link between consciousness and the material world, and tells that extreme consciousness, extreme power of faith, can have this powerful effect on the material world. So, I mean, a simple example, if a leading thinker goes out in the world and crosses the road in front of a bus and is killed, then the results of not having that information from that person has changed the entire planet, if you like. Whereas if they left the house perhaps 60 seconds later and they crossed the road where that bus would have killed them if they'd have been later, then, well, you can see what I'm getting at, can't you? And also, imagine if Hitler had been in a road accident when he was young. Imagine how that would have changed the things in the world. So everything is connected. And that includes literally everything. That includes consciousness. Consciousness. Yes, indeed. So if there can only be one consciousness, can't say it, one consciousness, can't there? If everything, every thought and everything is connected, and every creation is a thought pattern in reality, everything is thought, and there is only one consciousness. That's what I believe now. And, of course, the name we give to that consciousness is God, and you and I are individual parts of that consciousness because everything is connected. If you read that book, Supernature, you'll see how plants and everything, it's almost like telepathy, but they can tell each other of danger and things like that. And indeed, so can animals. Everything is connected. Now, gradually, I investigated this by reading all I could on the supernatural, science, you name it, in order to build the case to try to convince myself that there was only one God, because prior to that, I thought there might be a God, and the Bible provides you with the words, supposedly, of God in its teaching for us. Now, that in itself is hard to believe, that the creator who could create everything, this galaxy and things like that, plus a separate world in what must be a different dimension called heaven, in which we can live in different bodies, non-physical bodies, eternally. I wanted to believe that as well, I sure did. And to understand his wish to communicate with us when we've got such a fantastic, huge world, why would he bother? Well, we'll get to that a bit later on. But you can be sure that if there is a God, and when you get to the beginning of creation, most people sort of accept the Big Bang theory, that, you know, suddenly space and time was created at the Big Bang, and scientists can track things all the way back to that, but they cannot explain where all that energy came from which created the Big Bang. And there is, of course, only one creation, and there is only one creator. It took something beyond space and time to create this world, and that is the thing we call God, as a consciousness. When the consciousness idea came of this world into the mind of God, so it was. That was the word of God, as John puts it in the Bible. So it took a God to create. When you get people like
Dawkins, who argue against there being a God and say, where could God be? On what planet is God? And if there was a God, who was the God who created God? And all those silly circular arguments. That's not proper scientific thinking, is it? It is biased thinking, trying to prove that there isn't a God or isn't a need for God. There is a need for God. And science is mankind's study of the world created by God. If different faiths have slightly different beliefs, then so does science. You know, not all scientists believe one thing. It's like a religion too, when you get down to it, science, because everybody believes something until, of course, if they feel they could prove that something that they believe was wrong, they change their belief. So science is a less stable belief, a less stable religion, inverted commas, than, say, Christianity, for example. Okay, do you get where I'm coming from with this? The thing is, if there's just a single consciousness which creates this world, it explains previously inexplicable things like telepathy and, in general, the supernatural. I mean, if we all share a piece of that consciousness, then what is telepathy? It's the merging of two different pieces of consciousness. I have said before on this program about experiences that I've had in not telepathy, but reciprocal dreaming with my wife, when we both had literally the same dream. I haven't got time to talk about that now, but let me tell you that we both know that we had exactly the same dream at the same time. So we experienced the same dream world. So our brains did not overlap. So if that's the case, then consciousness is not a physical thing. It's not dependent upon entirely brain. There's something beyond brain in the supernatural world, which explains what consciousness is. And we shared a consciousness. That was proof to me. And since I believed in God, I've asked various questions in my life when I've had puzzles. And in some instances, I've had an immediate response in my mind of what the answer is, something which I've not thought of, and that has helped me believe in God. Also, a couple of cases where I've had a cure over something instantaneous, if you like, not anything major but small, but, you know, true. And so that has helped convince me there is a God, because I've had an immediate response from that person that I call God. Now, that is why I believe in God, and that is why I believe that science and theology should be linked. And this is my belief, and I shall always hold it. My belief is shared by many people. There are many people, very famous people, who have believed in this, and I want to tell you about one in particular, and that is Dr. Francis Collins, who was head of the Human Genome Project, one of the world's leading scientists working on the cutting edge of the study of DNA, the code of life. Do you remember him coming on the television with the president? I can't remember what year this was, who was hailing him and hailing what he'd done, because he had broken the DNA code down, and because of the ability to do that and his insistence that it is given freely to the world, not held like in copyright or anything like that, or held by one firm so that only they could make money from it. No, he wasn't the kind of person. He wanted this knowledge to be free. And he, one of the greatest scientists there's ever been, believed that there must be a God. And in his book, The Language of God, he explains why he thinks. He is a kind of similar thinking to me, if you like. And things like that really do help
strengthen the belief that I had. And the belief that I have, which is based upon a 100% conviction that science explains things as well as it can. It might be wrong in some instances, but in most instances it is right. And what is this doing? It's not proving that there isn't a God, because it's just evidence that we understand how things interact in our world. But if our world was created by God, what we're really doing is examining the world created by God. And that being the case, we would be in a far better position if the separate worlds of science and religion joined in their investigation of things, because science and religion are complementary. And this explains why I've been spending my time in books. Go to my website, iankingsley.com, to read about the books that I've written, and through various explanations or ideas that I put forth on the Inspire program, are meant to help convince you that you don't need to have your mind in two separate disconnected compartments to believe in A, science, and B, religion. The two are different sides of the same coin, creation. And there's another great scientist and communicator by the name of Robert J. Stroh. And he said something in his book, which was called God and the Astronomers, which is so poignant and so sums up all that I'm saying and all that I'm believing. He said, "For the scientist who has lived by his faith in the power of reason, the story ends like a bad dream. He has scaled the mountains of ignorance. He's about to conquer the highest peak. And as he pulls himself over the final rock, he's greeted by a band of theologians who've been sitting there for centuries." I think that's a wonderful bit of prose, and it completely sums up my own position. So who was Robert J. Stroh? Well, I just want to tell you a little bit more about him, because it's important for you to understand that he knows what he's talking about. Whereas, let's be fair, maybe you don't think I do. I can understand that. Anyway, Robert J. Stroh, after leaving Columbia, J. Stroh became an assistant professor at Yale and then joined the Naval Research Laboratory. In 1958, he joined the newly formed National Aeronautics and Space Administration, NASA, as head of its theoretical division. In 1961, he became the founder of NASA's Goddard Institute for Space Studies and served as its director until his retirement in 1981. Concurrently, he was a professor of geophysics at Columbia University. He was the first chairman of NASA's Lunar Exploration Committee, who established the scientific goals for the exploration of the Moon during the Apollo lunar landings. So he's a guy that's worth listening to and believing, don't you think? Now, science is pretty much acceptance of the theory of evolution. In fact, you know, breeding programs on farms around the world, etc., and the information that we have found on DNA, it all proves that this must be the case. So there are lots of Christians who just cannot accept that the evolution can exist, and because the Bible tells them that that God created everything in 6 days plus a day of rest, and doesn't it, in Genesis. I have to keep including pieces to substantiate what I'm saying where I can. And let me tell you that Pope Francis declared evolution and Big Bang Theory are real, and God is not, quote, a magician with a magic wand. And that was from Tuesday, 28th of October, 2014, when it was reported in The Independent and many other newspapers. So even the Pope, and hence the Catholic Church, accepts evolution. So, you know, anybody who wants to quibble over that, please don't quibble with me. There are higher people than me you can quibble with. Although you're a bit too late with Pope Francis.
Well, we have to accept, looking back, that stuff that's in the Bible had to be put in such a way that the people of the time could understand it. And if it had been said in the Bible that billions of years were required in the development of this world as we know it, people couldn't have grasped the knowledge of billions. Couldn't grasp it. So, okay, let's just say it's developed in stages. And in the same way that the Bible uses simple explanation schemes to explain how things happen, so it does in the creation over, you know, six major periods of time, which represent perhaps billions of years. Remember that the Bible tells us that God's day, God's mind, you know, a billion is just a billion years. It's just a mere flash of the time that he's been involved with creation. And so he puts it in terms that we can understand. In the same way that Jesus did with his parables, it's put in ways that we can understand. And evolution plainly explains how things happened, how our world came to be as it is, and explains how tricky it is and why we cannot find easily evidence of this on other planets. It's very special conditions that occurred which allowed it here, and so that's why God takes a particular interest in this planet and in us human beings. And what we have to accept is that when God was creating things, he wouldn't do it in a very inefficient way, like creating a tree here, a tree there, a leaf here, a leaf there, an insect here, an insect there. That doesn't make sense. We build factories to create things like cars and complex things. God's method was much more efficient, but also what he had to create was much more tricky. Living creatures, and evolution was the efficient way he chose to do that. And he gave us free will, because through evolution and birth, we naturally have free will. And that's why he's not in precise control of everything. You can't blame him when individual things go wrong. When a little child dies unnecessarily, it's part of the aspects of chance in this world. And this also means that he's not involved in any things that we think are wrong that he should be allowing, because he's just allowing, through the laws of science, his laws, things to happen. But he can individually have control over particular things, and that's where prayer comes in. And there's one piece of the Bible which I hold on to, and I'm going to bring it to you now. And this is from the first six verses of Hebrews 11. What is faith? It is the confident assurance that something we hope for is going to happen. It is a certainty that what we hope for is waiting for us, even though we cannot see it ahead. Men of God in days of old were famous for their faith. By faith, by believing in God, we know that the world and the stars, in fact, all things, were made at God's command, and that they were made from nothing. And you can never please God without faith, without depending on him. Anyone who wants to come to God must believe that there is a God, that he rewards those who sincerely look for him. And can I just finish on this, that in one of the cases where I didn't quite understand why God did not present himself in a forceful way which convinces everybody, you know, instantaneously, that he exists. Why does he not do this and remove any doubt so that everybody truly believes in God? And I asked him in a prayer why that was so, and the immediate response was because of faith. What I require is faith. And if I did what you said, there would be no denying that I exist, and there'd be no need for faith. And faith is the reassurance that some particular soul believes in God,
And so he requires that faith, and that is what he requires, the belief in him, that Jesus saved us from our sins, and that through this, through that belief that that is so, we will be given eternal life. So in order to achieve eternal life, we must have faith. And if it takes a little background in understanding the link between science and religion to give you the faith, then you need to work on that yourself, or listen to what I have to say and then see if you think it's true. If you are able to just believe without this investigation, that's fantastic. That is brilliant, because you have wonderful faith. If you have any doubts or want to you know, remove any obstacles between faith and religion, then you need to work on it. And that's what I needed to do. But it led to me having true, sound, undeniable faith. And I'll never regret taking that path. And I hope that, you know, in what I do in this show, with occasional little ideas like this, it will help you if that is the path you need to take. So that, if you like, is my testimony and why I believe it's worth giving my free time to work on Hope FM Inspire Show to bring you this, at the expense of my other work in writing.

0: Well, that is the end of the Inspire show tonight. It's a bit of a one-off, of course, because this was my testimony. There's only one off version of that. I'm sorry if it was a bit too long for you, but I had a lot to put over. I hope it helps some people. My name is Ian Kingsley. I'm an author as well as a radio presenter. Find out more about me at my website, iankingsley.com. And I just want to add one thing. Do believe, please believe. Don't let the fact that you believe in science stop you believing in God and the Christian religion. Because that is the Bible's real secret and your secret to finding eternal life. Don't forsake that. Don't let your lack of understanding where heaven could be a setback, because it is just in another dimension. And even science is looking towards other dimensions these days. It's been lovely having you with me tonight. Thank you for your company. Until I see you again, do take care. Goodbye and God bless.
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Yes, yes, yes, yes, yes. I don't know what the weather's doing. One minute it's raining, the next minute the sun is shining. Do you know what? When we are together, the sun is shining. I'm giving you that right now. Wherever you are, whatever you're doing. Have you got a beverage in your hand? Have you got a cup of tea in your hand? Are you making dinner? For the next 2 hours, we are together. This is the ATW Show. My name is Alan Turner Ward. And if you are listening on the live, which is Tuesday, the 2nd of June, 2026, let me hear those vocal tones from you. 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Disco.

the Emotions, Best of My Love. Now, just before this show was the amazing Ian Kingsley. As you know, he has very sadly passed away a week and a half ago. And my friend Mike, he was at Rick Stein's on Sunday. And he also was a fan of Ian Kingsley. And he asked specifically, on your show on Tuesday, could you play Spirit in the Sky for Ian Kingsley? They'd never met, but he was a fan. From Mike to Ian.

0: Nice one, Mike. Very nice indeed. Good choice for our man, Mr. Ian Kingsley. Go on. Hey, if only we had a sponsor on this show. Oh, have we? Have we?
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0: And then I get a message from this guy already.
2: It's Jim.
0: Jim.
2: It's Jimmy.
0: Jim.
2: All right, Jim. It's Jimmy.
0: It's Jim.
2: I love a curry.
0: He loves
2: I love a curry. You know, I love a curry.
0: He loves it.
2: Like, Robert Palmer. Right. Addicted to love because I'm addicted to a curry.
0: Thanks, Jim. I've never actually met Jim. No idea. Rummy Jim.

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0: It is the Alan Turner Award Show, and it's an absolute pleasure. Can I get a round of applause, guys? There you go. Boombastic. They're all in here, honestly. Yes, they are. Hey, listen, so we are from 90.1 Hope FM. Hope FM is one of the top gospel stations in the United Kingdom. And my name is Alan Turner Ward. This is the ATW Show. And this show is predominantly secular, mainstream, feel-good music from all eras and genres. But Hope FM does have a fantastic playlist, which is predominantly gospel and Christian. And you know what? Every single week, they have a Hope FM track of the week. That Hope FM track of the week is chosen by our producer Dan, and not only does he produce it, but he actually also hosts it, and then he gets the person that actually sings it to come and talk about it. Anyway, Dan, take a seat. Round of applause. Here's Dan. Thank you, Dan. Go on, take a seat. Take a seat. All right, there's the mic. Here you go.
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3: Hi, this is Jamie Pritchard, and my song Already in the Promised Land featuring Nate Gardner is Hope FM's track of the week. Years ago, I heard a preacher say that the day their life turned around was 2,000 years ago when Jesus rolled that stone away. And it made me think how we as believers are standing in the promised land of the fulfillment of God's promise in Jesus to bring salvation, to bring freedom, and to bring hope to our lives. And so this is a song all about standing in that freedom and that identity that has been won for us by Jesus.

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1: I tell you what, that guy sounds good. That wasn't Dan at the beginning there, though, was it?

Can't Stop the Feeling, Justin Timberlake. I can't stop this feeling right now. I'm looking out the window. It's windy, but the sun is shining. The trees are gorgeous. And there's a bus that just went by and saw me dancing in the studio. Hello, everybody, if any of you are actually listening to the show. I know. I'm having a good time, whatever. I did a 5K earlier today, you know, and suddenly from nowhere, typical English weather. This is sunshine, isn't it? You know, we get winter in July. July will be good. July is going to be amazing. We had a little bit of good time in May. Who knows what's next? Who knows? But the heavens opened up and I was drenched, literally drenched. I was in the middle of Bournemouth running, and it was a real heavy one. I even heard some thunder, and then out of the blue, the sun, it stopped. The clouds just went away. It was sunny, and it was just like, it was gorgeous, and I dried off before I even got home. And you know what? I wanted to get a Lilo and just go and...

0: right now, in this moment, the sun is shining. It's Tuesday, the 2nd of June, 2026. If you are listening on the live, send us in a WhatsApp. We've got loads of WhatsApps going on, so including Kaz and Jill. Kaz and Jill, they're in Portugal right now. What's going on, Kaz and Jill?
1: This is Kaz and Jill from sunny Portugal having a glass of wine. We couldn't make it Sunday, but it would be lovely to hear the OJ's Love Train.

0: So if you listen to this show often, you'll know a few things. Yes, I am obsessed with New Kids on the Block, but that's not what this is about right now. Usually, about 17 minutes past the first hour, I do the Hope FM track of the week, you know, presented on by Dan Withy. And then when he does the presentation on, he then gets the person to talk about it. And I do a big thing. I did that big thing earlier, didn't I? Where I said, Dan, come and take a seat. And then... And then I played this.
1: Hope FM's track of the week.
0: And then I get this from Dan. Hang on.
2: Hi, Al. Yeah, I don't voice the intro to track of the week anymore, as you can tell.
0: Yep, I could tell.
3: Play some Erasure.

Thank you, Dan. No worries. It's all good. It's all good, though. I like a bit of erasure. We can always, any excuse, any, you know, I keep meaning to go out and make a cup of tea and come back in, but I'm into the tunes and I'm like, no, I don't want to go. I'll go in the next song. I'll go in the next song, but I'm not going to go in the next song because the next song's a great pop tune. Derek and Jane are listening in Totten. Hello, everyone in Totten. Totten, you know, I'm doing the Pumpkin Festival in Totten in October. I'm going to be there. I think I'm doing about 18 dates at the Pumpkin Festival in October. Please go and check it out. It's a really, really lovely festival, the Pumpkin Festival. I've been booked for a lot of that all over October. So it's an interesting time in October because you really feel the weather change by the day. Either way, Derek and Jane have just said they've just finished binging for the second time. I did this too, by the way, the Kylie Minogue documentary on Netflix. It is so good. It's not just good, it's so good. I gave it a love this. You know, you get the choice when you watch Netflix. It gives not into it, quite like it, love it. I loved it. Especially love the bit when Kylie Minogue says at the end, she says, you know, I'm one of those extrovert introverts. Sometimes I just tell everybody to leave me alone. And then I'm suddenly like, well, where is everybody? I need everyone back. Now, either way, Derek says they didn't really mention a lot of her early tunes that were phenomenal. For instance, she did a cover of Tears on My Pillow when she did a film called The Delinquents. You're right, they didn't mention it. But you know what? I will play it. Produced by Stock Aitken and Waterman, Pete Waterman came over so well in there as well. He's a great guy.

by Kylie Minogue, Tears on My Pillow. That was a cover. It was in Greece, wasn't it? Do you remember that? When they were doing the ball? Anyway. Here's a remix of Islands in the Stream. Dolly Parton, Kenny Rogers, remixed by the Power Music Workout.

That is the Powerhouse Music Workout. Islands in the Stream, Kenny Rogers and Dolly Parton. Now, I've actually been at the Hope FM studios all afternoon because we've been finalising the podcast that's coming out. The ATW podcast comes out in about 3 weeks' time. We have got some amazing interviews. We've got a Hollywood stuntman. We've got Elliot Kennedy, who has written, he's got an Ivor Novello Award and a Grammy Award for Aretha Franklin. He's also Gary Barlow's co-pilot, as it were, for songwriting. He's written for Blue, Spice Girls. We got Angie Brown, and she did that song, Why Waste Your Time, You Know You're Gonna Be Mine. We've also got this guy. I will just say, though, when you talk to Mungo Jerry, this is the one that's needed the most editing. I mean, we were recording for about 3 hours. He trumped me. He trumped me on the chat, I tell you. Dan thought it was hilarious.

0: Mungo Jerry, Ray Dorsey. It's a really good podcast. I'll let you know when it's out. It's been about 3 weeks' time. It's all going to get dropped. We're dropping it, including my friend Dave Jones III with the unlikely life of Oliver Atkinson. Anyway, we'll be more on that another time, because right now we're all about the feel-good music. Now, we all know about Auntie Jan. She's usually traveling somewhere around the world, or she's meeting celebrities. So, do you know what? We created this a couple of weeks ago. I'm not sure about the quality of it. Maybe I could work on this. Hang on.
1: Auntie Jan on the ATW show. Where has she traveled and who has she met? Here's Auntie Jan.
0: It's good, isn't it? I quite like it. There you go. Here's Auntie Jan.
2: Hello, Alan. It's Auntie Jan here. Well, I'm sorry I didn't come on last week, because I was away in Wales, in fact. I went to a couple of festivals there, and I had a lovely time in Pembrokeshire. I went to a couple of festivals. One of them was like a spiritual retreat, and it was absolutely wonderful. The scenery was lovely there. But anyway, I digress. Of course, I know you went to see Kerry Katona at the weekend, because I was at a charity dance on the desk and I couldn't go, so I thought you'd like my ticket, and I think you enjoyed the show. I've always enjoyed Atomic Kitten, even though they're a bit cheesy. I've always thought they had nice voices, and I saw them performing live at the Teddy Rocks Festival a couple of years ago, and they were good. I like the record Hole Again. That's my song. I like that one. So if you've got that one, Alan, that you can play for me, then that would be great. It's a jolly tune and always cheers me up.

Atomic Kitten Hole again for Auntie Jan. Jan, I am just going to say this on air. Thank you so much for giving me that ticket on Saturday. It was Red Cap Jive over at the Pavilion for a big charity gig. And I know you were working that. You helped develop that charity event. And Jan usually goes to all these different concerts all over the place. And I woke up to this message, would you like to go before the Red Cap Jive? And I'm like, you know what? I think I will. And I got the chance to meet her, but I was late. I didn't get... it was a meet and greet, and I didn't get to meet her. Now, usually at concerts, between me and you, I'm not good at sitting and watching musicians play. I'm just not. I want to get up and boogie, and I think I like interaction and, you know, a little bit of a craziness going on. I gave myself three songs before I was going to leave. I said, right, I'll sit here for three songs and then I'll leave, because I've sat for a few concerts lately where I'm just sat there and I'm like, I'm really looking forward to this finish. But Kerry Katona, I have never seen her in this light, that she walks on stage and she's got such charisma. The most unexpected concert that was so good. So thank you, Jan, for that. But she, honestly, she come on, and it's called Kerry Katona's Super Troopers. It's going on all over, and I saw her at the Regents. It was at the Christchurch Regent Centre. And honestly, there wasn't one person. I kept looking around at the audience. There wasn't one person sat down, and there wasn't one person not smiling. She basically has like three extra singers, four extra dancers, but she is the charisma. She's still carrying it, but the others are really good. They're young guys, and she's really giving them a chance anyway.

basically 2 hours dedicated to ABBA. Just ABBA tunes. If you don't like ABBA, you'll hate it. If you love ABBA, you'll love it. There were no Atomic Kitten songs. So great. Well done, Kerry.

0: Do you know what's interesting about that track? I've only just noticed it. ABBA, Super Trooper. It was the '70s, wasn't it? You know, you didn't have a machine doing the beat. Right at the end, if you listen to it on your own, don't worry, I'm not going to rewind it. It suddenly just speeds up a touch and then goes slower again because it's the '70s. But you know what? In my eyes, there's no band that is as intelligent with lyrics as ABBA. When you think that all those lyrics, it talks about meeting, getting married, having children, getting divorced. Each album is so special. And you know what? They're writing it in a second language. Pretty fantastic. Pretty fantastic. Okay, so Lisa is in Portugal. Are you with Kaz and Jill? Have you been in contact? What's going on? It's Portugal-tastic, this show, isn't it? Anybody else in Portugal? Anybody else? Anybody else in other countries? Be nice to hear from... Oh, we got one from Ireland coming through. I just saw that. Excellent. From down in Cork. Hello, hello. That's later in the show. Either way, here's Lisa.
1: Hi, Alan. It's Lisa here.
0: Told you.
1: I'm in sunny Portugal at the moment, in the Algarve, staying in Lagos, having a wonderful time on holiday, and enjoying the sunshine and great food and drink and company, but listening into the show, and I would love it if you could play Bruno Mars, Die With A Smile. If you could play that, that would be great, and I look forward to seeing you when I'm back. I'm back on Friday, and hopefully we'll be at Rick Stein's on Sunday. Ciao for now.
0: Oh, thank you, Lisa. This is with Lady Gaga, Bruno Mars, Die With A Smile.

0: Lady Gaga, Bruno Mars, Die With A Smile for Lisa in Portugal. Hope you enjoyed that. Very nice indeed. Okay, so last night I went for a swim at the Hilton. I shouldn't really say where I go swimming, but that's where I go. And afterwards I thought, oh, I'm a little bit hungry. Shall I go and cook? And I thought, no, I'm going to go and be lazy. And so I went into the Wetherspoons because I've got a really cheap menu there at the Wetherspoons. It's not bad. It's not bad. Seriously, it's really not bad. On a Monday, I think it's half price. Anyway, they're not sponsoring the show. They are not sponsoring the show. Who's sponsoring the show? I'll tell you who's sponsoring the show.
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0: Either way, I walked into that pub and my buddy Roy was there. Roy's from Liverpool, but he lives down here in Westbourne. I have great conversations with Roy about rock and roll. We're both obsessed with the Rolling Stones, but we also love the Beatles and the Dave Clark Five. Really good old school 60s stuff. But he has requested a fantastic tune with a great backstory, and this is Roy.
2: Good evening, Alan. Roy here from Westbourne. Reference our discussion the other evening about the Beatles. Could you please play For No One for me, please? Because it's a track off the Beatles album Revolver, which I think was 1966. Because it's a beautiful song with simple lyrics and a great melody. I don't think it gets enough radio play. And it also has the backstory that it's about the breakup of Paul McCartney with Jane Asher back in the day. I love a song with a backstory, as do you, in the same way that Hey Jude was originally named Hey Jules because McCartney composed it for Julian Lennon because to cheer him up when John Lennon was being so horrible to his mum, Cynthia Lennon. So, yeah, love a song with a good backstory. Cheers, matey. Thank you. Bye-bye.

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1: Well, as I said to my ex-girlfriend's dog, nice paws. I can't do a show without a remix from Martina Buddha, can I? Here's words.

have you been? It's Tuesday the 2nd of June, 2026, but don't worry, you can always listen back on the Hope FM player. Yeah, we got a new Hope FM player. It's so good, created by a guy called Ryan that works for Hope FM. You can hear all your podcasts, you can hear this show back, you can hear loads of other shows on there. Honestly, what a great app. Download it, the Hope FM player. Okay, so A1 Tom, he's been in touch. He said, look, you're playing some good tunes tonight, Alan. I'm really, really enjoying it, but I've just produced this tune and I think it'll go really, really well. It's called A Dance Until I'm Weightless. This is brand new. You've never heard this before. First time ever.

0: for sharing. Do you know what I say? We go live to Cork in Ireland right now.
1: Hey, Aaron, how's it going? I want to say hello to all your listeners and all my friends from holidays. Hope you're doing good. I just wondered, would you play the Notorious B.I.G.? It's called Juicy. Reminds me of myself. So, yeah. Hope you're having a good time, Alan. Talk to you later. Always enjoying this show.

0: See, usually when Donald gets in touch, he wants some Irish folk tune. I wasn't expecting any gangster rap from him, but anyway, big shout out to the gangsters from Cork. Cork in Ireland on their farm. There you go. Watch out. Watch out. Hey, Donald, so good to hear from you. Always puts a smile on my face. Anyway, here is Sarah, also from the Benidorm crew.
1: Hi, good evening, everybody. It's Sarah from Yorkshire. I hope you're all doing well. Hi, Alan. I'd like to request Heat of the Moment by Asia. I haven't heard it for ages until I had a workout tonight. So, working out to that one and then enjoyed it. And say hi to everybody from the Benidorm group. And hopefully I'll see you soon. Cheers, Alan.
0: You heard it here. It's sunny in Yorkshire.

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I mean, your friend, Richard. There you go. There you go. Hey, when I hear that, I want to play this. This is Poison covering Kenny Loggins, Your Mama Don't Dance and Your Daddy Don't Rock and Roll. But what I specifically love, and listen out for this in this song, right? Listen to the bass player in the bridge. The bass player does a little bass voice. I love it. Anyway, here we go. Poison, Your Mama Don't Dance.

Poison, Your Mama Don't Dance. Originally here for Kenny Loggins. Right, so Jenna Griffiths has been in touch. And earlier on, I was talking about the Kylie documentary. I loved it. I thought it was great. In fact, I binged it twice. Honestly, it's so good. She is so charismatic. And so, yeah. But one thing it does talk about is her love life. And Jenna Griffiths has been in touch. And she said, Kylie Minogue documentary, watched it, but did not really rate it because of poor Jason. He was totally heartbroken when she dumped him for Mr. INXS bloke. Michael Hutchins was his name. You know what? He was. But then Jenna goes on to say, well, I was a massive fan of Jason. To be honest, so was I. Did my hair, like when I had hair, I did hair like him. She says, I had the cassette tapes for Jason Donovan's albums, which were 10 Good Reasons and Between the Lines. Loved all the songs on both of them. It's hard to choose which song I'd like you to play on the radio, but maybe for Jason, he needs to hear a bit of Time Heals from the 10 Good Reasons album. This wasn't a hit record, this is an album track from Jason Donovan's first album.

So we just got a message from Richard Hills. You know that this guy is a legend. He's on the beach, Alan Chine. I shouldn't really push this on the radio, but he's probably making cocktails right now on the beach at his beach hut and waving to people as they go by, eating steak, snails, and shrimp and so forth, and drinking champagne as well. Why not? But Richard, we've had some good times down there. I've only been there twice and we've done it in the evening, but it is absolutely brilliant. So Richard leaves a message. Enjoying the show, Alan. Was that one of AI Tom's own songs earlier? I just caught the end of it in between rooms at home. Oh, he's at home. Also, you guys need David R.H. on Phil's keyboard. Yeah, you know what? All we need David just generally on the show, you know? But yeah, Richard, that was AI Tom's song. Yeah, A1 Tom's song. A1 Tom. But David says, hey, I'd love to, Rich, but I'm in France at the moment, just over the border from Geneva. Also listening to the show right now. Love to you all. Now, you know what? Because you can't be here, David, and play piano on the show. I thought, David, what we'll do, we'll get a piano song that is, do you know what? Dedicated to you. How's about that? Do you know what? While you're, I mean, it's a short song. The lyrics aren't huge, but this is for my friend David. Here we are.

it's good, isn't it? That's the David song for David. I know. I know. It's good, isn't it? And you know what? Here's Kerry Katona with Atomic Kitten. This was their first track they released. I saw her on Saturday. I remember her performing this on This Morning. And at that point, seeing her charisma, and I'm so pleased she's still got it with all her ups and downs. Check this out. This is Right Now. Great tune.

0: just got a random message in. Super show tonight. Loving it. Absolutely loving it. Well, thank you very much indeed. I very much appreciate it. Thanks, Mum. Really, really appreciate that. You know what? So earlier on, I talked about when I went to the Wetherspoons last night and I spoke to my buddy Roy, who chose that fantastic Beatles song earlier on in the show. Now, Roy was sat with a guy called Leopold Growler. Really interesting character. Very enigmatic, can I say a little bit random? I think it's safe to say random, but very enjoyable to sit to. He's from New Jersey. Now, he left a voice note saying, he'd like me to play one of his songs that are on SoundCloud. Now, he requested this. I'm gonna just play what he wrote, what he said. Here we go.
1: Hey, this is Leo. I have a number by the name of Cast Out. It's on SoundCloud. It'd be nice if you could access it, play it, and I'd love to chat to more of you on the radio sometime. Yep.
0: That would be a
1: Thanks, Alan. Thank you.
0: You're welcome. Oh, that was smooth. That was smooth. Not from me, from him. But I tell you what, so I went on his SoundCloud and I couldn't find anything. I'm like, well, there's three tunes. One was 12 minutes long. I'm not playing that. And then there was another one. Now, I then got hold of Roy. I said, Roy, he's ordered this song that he's recorded and it doesn't seem to be on there. So Roy is back on the show. Here we go. Here we welcome back Roy.
2: Hello again, Alan. It's Roy here from Westbourne. Spoke to Leo, and he said play any of the tracks on the more pretentious Garbage album, or he'd be happy for you to play Born in the USA by the Boss, Mr. Springsteen, as it applies to him. Okay, mate. I hope that helps. Cheers, then. Bye-bye.
0: We could play both. This is Final Conversation, Leopold Growler.

0: Where's he gone?
1: I haven't gone anywhere. Thank you, Leo. Thank you, Leo. Very nice indeed. Now, you know the girl that does this. Oh, what was it?
0: Where's he gone?
1: Oh.
2: Five.
1: No, not that.
2: Four.
1: No, we've talked two. About this. No, she doesn't do that. It's this lady. No, this one. No, not that one.
3: ATW.
1: That's the one. Anyway, either way, she usually only really gets in touch with the show if she's promoting her own record. Ah, change of plans on today. She's actually getting in touch, but she's a great voiceover girl and she's a fantastic singer. Her name is Rebecca Meller and she's part of the Meller Sisters. Her sister Tori, they're like a duo and they go around all the army and marine camps all over the world. Anyway, but she's getting in touch regarding her daughter. Her daughter is only 15 years old and she's in a big showcase on Thursday at the, it's called the Country Showcase. Honky Tonk. Yeah, this Thursday at 7 p.m. I'm actually playing at the Inn in the Park. So I love that. I love that I'm promoting this. Either way, whatever you prefer, go to that. That's all I ask. There's no need for loyalty here. I want you to go where you will have the most fun. Honestly, that's what I want you to do. Anyway, I am playing at the Inn in the Park on Thursday, but this, Libby is just about to talk about it. This is such a good song. She's actually doing the song live on a WhatsApp message. This is the first time someone's done that, actually. Hey, over to you.
4: Hi, everyone. I'm Liberty Grace, and this Thursday I will be performing at Honky Tonk Collective in Poole. If you want to come along, it's from 7 to 9 p.m. Today I'm going to be playing one of the original songs I will be playing on Thursday. This is Hurtin', so here we go.

0: Yeah. Do you know what? Do you know what? I'll give her one of these. Very nice. Very nice indeed, Liberty. We like that. Do you know what's interesting? So I said, her mum said, oh, can you give it a shout out? Rebecca said, can you? I said, well, get her to do the shout out herself. Not only did a shout out for herself, then she did a live performance just there. Literally, that was her on the guitar, her singing. 15 years old, Liberty Grace. Well done. Go and see her. Follow her on all socials. Follow Rebecca as well. You might as well. You might as well. Who's Rebecca? Well, who's Rebecca?
1: Where's he gone?
0: Who's Rebecca?
2: Five.
0: No, I've just four. Told you that's not her. This is her.
3: Alan's an award.
0: Okay, so we got one last message. You know what? We've got a lot of messages tonight, and I'm not able to get through all of them. So if you have sent one in, I apologise. I will try my best next week. We are here. So it's a high class problem. It really is. There was a time when I was doing the messages, and I was like, "Is anyone going to message in tonight? I hope someone is. I mean, is anyone other than my mother listening?" But right now, we have got a party going on, and it's been so good. So thank you so much for joining me tonight. I absolutely love it. Okay, right, Stephen Humphreys, we're going to have you last. Go on, here's Stephen Humphreys.
4: Ah, good evening, young Mr. Tall in the World. This is young Humphrey. Now, I tell you, an absolute epic tune, which I reckon about 90% of us would have completely forgotten about, but it's absolute belter and a banger of a tune. If you can find it, it is a band called We Free, O-U-I, Free. And the track is called Break From The Old Routine. And it is absolutely amazing track. And as soon as you hear it, you'll be like, yes, that is a great tune. Anyway, happy Tuesday, everybody. Hugs all around and speak soon. Take care, Alan. Bye-bye.

I gotta say, yeah, I love it. I haven't heard that for years. See, that's what's great about this. I love it when you're coming at me with songs that I'm like, oh, forgot about that one. Yes, thank you. We're all in this together. Seriously, we are in this together. I'm not one of those DJs that's going to go, this is my playlist, and I will play only what I know. We're in this together, guys. Every Tuesday, it's a party. And how on earth is it almost 9 o'clock? Thank you for letting me do what I especially love to do, especially for you, especially for you. You talked about Kylie and Jason earlier, didn't we? Anyway, listen, this Thursday I'm at the Inn in the Park between 7 and 10. Friday night I'm at the Grove in Southbourne. Saturday I'm at Rushmore Golf Club. Yeah, I'm over there. That's a journey. And then, of course, on Sunday I am back at Sunday Funday over at Rick Stein's. Love it. It's all fun. I can't wait to see you. Oh. Thank you to everybody that's messaged in. And I will see you next week. I'll be here. Yeah.

0: plan the That's quite a dramatic finish, isn't it? Bit different. Good night, God bless. Thank you.
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1: Welcome to The Reality. It's so good to be with you once again. Hello, my name's Dudley Anderson. Welcome to The Reality. The Reality is all about lives touched and changed for the good, for good. Indeed, change lives. And as we listen to a story today on this program about a life touched and changed by the grace of God, I hope that it'll touch and change your life as much as it has mine. I'll be giving you my email address later on in the show and invite you to write it to me. If you hear anything in the program that you have questions about or you'd like some prayer, I would love to hear from you. Today on The Reality, we meet ex-heroin addict Linda Lloyd. Linda was kidnapped, raped and beaten in 1990 by an ex-partner. With two children and threats by her ex-partner, she became desperate. Depressed and battling to sleep, Linda began taking heroin and soon became addicted to the drug. One day, selling her cooker and other belongings to buy heroin, a man who came to buy the cooker told her that Jesus loves her.
2: There was loads of us there taking heroin, and he said to us, look, I just want to tell you that Jesus loves you. I thought, wow, Jesus loves me. I went in the bathroom that night. I cried and cried out to the Lord. And you know what? I just felt the presence of God just come upon me, and I was instantly delivered.
3: It's God's grace that cleanses us and washes us. It just makes me emotional, because without God's grace, we can do nothing. God sees his son in me because of what he's done. It's all about Jesus.
1: Indeed, God sees his son in us. It's all about the grace of God. Linda says, I am not where I want to be in my Christian walk, but I thank Jesus that I'm not where I was anymore. I am what I am by the grace of our awesome God, my Lord and Savior. Well, as we start chatting with Linda today, I ask her to simply tell us her story.
2: When I went through that ordeal, I was only 23. I'm 57 now, but I was only 23 at the time. I had two small children, which were aged 3 and 1. I was living on my own. I was actually squatting in a flat because nobody had helped me get a place, and I was escaping my ex-partner. And after going through that ordeal, I got no counselling. The only one who was around me was my sister, who was a heroin addict, and her boyfriend was a drug dealer at the time. And she'd been a heroin addict for about 3 years. And I couldn't, even though they got my ex-partner who'd kidnapped, raped me and literally beaten me to a pulp, and he was going to kill me and threatened to go back and kill the children. when they put him into, he got no bail, so they put him into Walton Prison, where they go on remand. But because of the ordeal I suffered, I couldn't eat, I couldn't sleep. And my sister said, look, why don't you take some of this, which was heroin, which I'd never touched before, it'll make you sleep. Mm-hmm. Well, before I knew it, you know, as the days went by, then the weeks, I was hooked on it. I was selling everything I had, all furniture, everything. The last thing I had was my cooker. Now, by this time, which was a few months after the ordeal, there was my sister with her boyfriend and a lot of other people who took heroin. My auntie had me two children at the time because I knew I was in a mess and I couldn't look after them at the time. So someone came to buy my cooker, which was the last thing I was selling. And when he come, he bought the cooker and he just turned around and he said, there was loads of us there taking heroin, and he said to us, look, I just want to tell you that Jesus loves you. And everyone just started laughing, and some even said some skitting things, but I didn't. I didn't know what it was like to be loved. I didn't have the best upbringing. I'd been in and out of care and things like that. So with me, I thought, wow, I'd heard of Jesus. I was brought up in a Catholic school at the time, and I thought, wow, Jesus loves me. Does he really? Wow, I want to know about this Jesus. I want to be loved, you know. And at this time, I was high on heroin. When he left, he gave me the number if we wanted to go to church. When this man who left told us about Jesus. I went in the bathroom that night. I fell to my knees and I just sobbed. Mm-hmm. And I just called out because I'd tried to, I'd gone through cold turkey and, well, tried to over the past few weeks, and I just couldn't do it myself. So I cried and cried out to the Lord. And you know what? He heard me straight away and he answered me. Mm-hmm. And I just felt the presence of God just come upon me, which I didn't know what it at the time, but I knew it was to do with God, even though I didn't know him. And I was instantly delivered. Mm-hmm. And I never ever touched heroin after that. I went, started going to church and everything with this person who bought me cougar, who was another Christian. Mm. And that man, I ended up marrying. The Christian, I ended up marrying him and having 3 more children.
1: Wow.
2: So, yeah.
1: Amazing. You know, Linda, just listening to you, you know, I've never had a problem with drugs. It's a terrible thing. You know, we always say you get hooked on it or addicted to it. How does that feel? You know, when I think of being addicted to something, it's something that I can't, you know, I have to keep getting into my body. I have to keep consuming it. Is that what it's like to be addicted to a drug?
2: Yeah, it is. It's like a torment. That's all you think of 24/7. And where you're going to get, as you say, your next fix? Where's it going to come from? I ended up, as I told you, I sold my jewelry. I sold even my children's stuff, my kuka. You know, I was just squatting in this place with nothing but a bare floor and a gang of us all taking heroin. And I hated every minute of it. I knew I was in a mess. I didn't want to stay in that mess, you know. And I know if God hadn't have intervened, if the Lord hadn't have intervened in my life, then who knows? I could have ended up selling my body. Mm. I could have ended up injecting it. You know, it could have been worse for me. I just thank the Lord every day that he intervened, especially at that time before it got too far with me, you know, because I'd seen my sister, she was stealing for heroin. I don't know if she ever sold a body for it, but she was stealing. She even stole off my mum for it. So, you know, I know how bad it could get, but I just thank God that I didn't get that far.
1: It is. It's an illness. It's a mental illness, but it's a physical illness too. The body becomes dependent upon that drug. So when you felt the touch of God, you said you were instantly healed. How did you know you were instantly healed? Did the craving go? What happened at that moment?
2: It's hard to explain. You know, I've been healed and delivered from other stuff besides that afterwards over the years. And I haven't always felt a feeling, if you know what I mean, meaning the Holy Spirit coming upon me. But then it was so powerful. And I just burst into tears and I knew it was God, even though I didn't know God at the time. And I just knew when I got off from my bathroom, it was different. And I didn't go through any more craving. I just knew I was healed. I knew I was delivered. And I never, ever touched heroin again.
1: Fantastic. Praise God. The healing power of the name of Jesus. So when you were healed, you were in this room with other people and you walked out. Did you announce it and say, hey, everybody, I had a touch from the Lord? What was their response to that?
2: Well, no, it was when they all went home and there was only my sister left who stayed with me. And it was in that night she was asleep on the couch. And it was, I come raking her up and I said, look, I've called out to God and he's delivered me and it can be the same for you. And she was just laughing and saying, what are you talking about? Who says you've been delivered? Who says you're not going to crave? You watch, you'll want some again. And I said, you know, and I didn't know how to describe it in words to her. I just said, I just know. But I'm not going to want heroin again. And I never did. And it's only as the weeks were going by and months, and she knew, and I kept witnessing to her and witnessing to come to church, what God can do for her, because she actually gave her son up for adoption because of her heroin problem. You know, so I knew she was in a mess and I knew what God could do for her. But the sad thing is she never did come to the Lord. Oh. And she stayed on it for over 20 years.
1: Oh, and how is she now?
2: She's off it now, but she does what you call smoke a weed.
3: She'll have that, you know. She's a mess. She's still a mess, even though she didn't take heroin.
1: Oh, pray for her. Pray the Lord will bring her into the kingdom and have the same touch that you had. So you had two children. They were taken into foster care at this stage. Have you been reconciled with your children?
3: Oh, gosh, yeah. Yeah, it was, they would stayed with me, auntie. She fostered them for a few months, it was, about 5 months, and she wanted to adopt them. And I said, no, I said, me life's on track. I said, I know the Lord, and she didn't properly understand, but she supported me, and they came back with me straight away, just a few months after the Lord delivered me. You know, my life was just, God was just putting it all back together, and I got married a few months after to the man who come to buy me Kuka, a Christian.
1: Wow, amazing. Praise God for that. So, Linda, you know, you said you sold your cooker. Some people might call it a stove where you make your food. You know, that's really desperate. It's like it's selling, you know, the food and saying, I'm so desperate for this drug, I'm prepared to give everything up for it. What is your word to somebody perhaps listening in who's in a similar situation or who's perhaps just, you know, experimenting with drugs? What's your word to them today?
3: Well, I'd say I don't believe anyone starts taking any drugs and expects to be hooked on it. They think, oh, just the once or just a few times, I won't get hooked, because that's what I thought. I thought it'll make me sleep, I'll be all right, I'll get my head together, you know, and before you know it, it's just got a hold over you. And I'd say don't even go there. And all I know is that there are Christians everywhere praying for people in this predicament, or for one reason or another, they end up turning, whether it's alcohol or drugs, whatever, these addictions, and they're praying we're praying for them, and I do believe God will reach them. Like I believe through the prayers of other Christians, not that I knew any, God, you know, intervened in my life.
1: Yeah. Well, the chap who bought your cooker and you ended up marrying, he undoubtedly walked out that room praying for you lot as he walked out. You know, and God, God hears his prayers.
3: That's it. Yeah, I didn't think like what you've just said. Yeah, he's gone out praying. Yeah,
1: I could imagine he did. Bless him. Now, I believe too that, you know, you spoke about some other addictions, let's call them addictions or difficulties in your life that God delivered you from: pornography, rage, and rejection. Tell us about that.
3: Okay, when I was first introduced to pornography when I was a child, I was never sexually abused. But my dad used to have his friends round, and back then in the 70s, they'd all have a can of lager and they'd watch a porn film, which at the time, I was nine at the time, and I didn't know what they were doing. We weren't allowed in the living room. And my dad went out and I was very curious, and I put the video on and my eyes first seen pornography. Then the boyfriend I met when I was 16, he was into pornography. And to be honest, a lot of people, men, especially who I knew, would just seem to be into pornography as though it's the norm. So it's only through me understanding now, years later, through soul ties, that when you have sexual intercourse with someone, you know, what they have is passing to you as well. So that demonic spirit which is attached to pornography, I was addicted, and I hated it. And I hated it. It's, you know, it's strange, you know, people, you're supposed to hate sin. I mean, I weren't a Christian at the time, but you're supposed to hate sin. But sin can be very gratifying to the flesh, you know. At the time, it gratifies you, and then afterwards you feel sick. So I always hated it, but I didn't know how to shake it off. So that came in with me right into my, the Lord came into my life. So a few years after I'd been married as a Christian, I was delivered from that. And it was through a lovely couple from LL Grange up in Lancaster. That is a healing and deliverance ministry And it's not, and I was always wary of things like this because I used to see things on the telly as a Christian and you'd see them casting out and people are vomiting, and it was not like that. No one laid hands on me. They just done a silent prayer. And I fell from my stomach. I felt the presence of God come over me and from my stomach come out my mouth. And I knew I was healed. I thank God, I knew I was healed, that he delivered me from these things. And pornography was a terrible, terrible thing to be involved with. Terrible.
1: 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This is The Reality. If you've just joined us, thank you so much. Perhaps you've clicked on in at the website surereality.net. It's really good to have your company. I'm Dudley Anderson, and today we're talking to Linda Lloyd. If you've heard anything in the program today that's made sense to you, you could relate to anything that Linda has spoken about, I would love to hear from you. I would love to pray with you. Please do email me, dudley@surereality.net. If anything we've said today, or anything that we will still yet say, that makes sense to you, or you'd like some prayer, I would love to hear from you. Email me, Dudley. My name is spelled D-U-D-L-E-Y, dudley@surereality.net. Well, indeed, talking to Linda Lloyd today. Linda was raped and abused by an ex-partner, which caused her to fall into intense depression. In her effort to escape depression, she began taking heroin. Sadly, Linda became addicted to the drug. Her life fell apart. Her children were taken into care, and she ended up in a squat, destitute and deprived. In her desperation to buy heroin, her drug, she sold all her worldly possessions, including her cooker. However, the man who came to buy her cooker was a Christian. This man threw away a statement about the love of God, how Jesus loved these dear people, as he left the squat where Linda was staying. These words struck her heart, and Linda called on the name of Jesus. The scripture says that whoever calls on the name of the Lord will be saved. Well, Linda did just that. And Jesus saved Linda from drugs, sexual abuse, violence, and depravity that very same day. What difficulties you may face today, I encourage you to do just as Linda did. Call on the name of Jesus Christ. So let's continue chatting with Linda Lloyd today on The Reality. Linda, you spoke a little bit about soul ties there just a minute ago. What did you mean by a soul tie? What is a soul tie?
3: Well, as we know, when God tells us through his word that, you know, we're not supposed to have sexual intercourse until we're married to that person. But when you don't know the Lord and you grow up, it's the norm to just have different partners, and you don't know who them partners have slept with, and you sleep with other, so you have different relationships. And this is how we get messed up. The majority of us being messed up mentally and physically, because it can bring on physical illness, is through soul ties. We should just be married to that one person. That's the only one we should have sexual intercourse, a man and a woman. You know, and I'd had a few different partners, and they were into bad stuff, you know, from my past, and that got brought in to the marriage, and it tormented me for a long time. And I used to say, I can do it, I'm going to fast, I'm going to do this, and I couldn't do it. I just couldn't do it. So God put these people in our path who lived in North Wales, they still do actually, who were part of LL Grange. I never met them through church. They came, pray for me husband, and we both got all the soul ties. We repented of people that we've slept with before we've come to the Lord, you know, so we were healed of any past soul ties. Mm-hmm. It started there, and then God can then go on to heal you of other things, you know.
1: Yeah, well, you know what the physical act of sexual intercourse is, in fact, a covenant that you make with a person that you sleep with. And that's why when we get married, we have a covenant with a husband or wife, and that involves that act. And so when you, as you've rightly explained, when you sleep with people promiscuously or just haphazardly, you know, and dozens of people, you're actually building a physical covenant and a tie, as you've described, with these people. And it can grow, it can develop not just from the physical sexual nature, but into a soulish and a mental capacity. And that's exactly what you described, and how important it is to keep our marriages holy and be devoted to one person. You know, obviously people die, and husbands and wives die, and the grace of God extends there, because you know, death is the end of that relationship. But the tie that you've just described is so important, that when we get married, that we remain devoted, not just spiritually and emotionally, but also, as you explained, sexually or physically devoted to that person. So important indeed. You know, I just mentioned the word grace there, Linda. John Newton, that great, you know, composer of that wonderful hymn, Amazing Grace, said this. He said, "I am not what I ought to be. I am not what I want to be. I'm not what I hope to be, but still, I am not what I used to be. And by the grace of God, I am what I am." I believe you said something similar. You said, "I'm not where I want to be in my Christian walk, but I thank God that I'm not where I used to be." What does grace mean to you?
3: Just that, really. Without God's grace, we can do nothing. It's God's grace that we're forgiven, isn't it, of our sins? It's God's grace that cleanses us and washes us and makes us clean again. It's by God's grace that we're able to go forward and not live for the flesh and, you know, things like that.
1: You think of grace, you know, the story goes that the great evangelist Billy Graham was caught for speeding once. And this is many years back, and the policeman gave him a speeding ticket for $10. Must have been a long time ago. And said that he had to appear before the judge. So Billy Graham appeared before the judge, and the judge said to Billy Graham, he said, "You have broken the speed limit, and you will be charged $10, $1 for every mile you've exceeded the speed limit." But then the judge recognized the famous preacher, and he said to him, "You have broken the law, and the fine must be paid." But then the judge took a $10 bill out of his own wallet and attached it to the speeding fine.

0: Absolutely. And it just makes me emotional because I know where, I know the things when you, if I was to look back, and the devil tries to make me look back all the time. But when I look back, I was, as the Bible says, you know, our sinners filthy, you know, as dirty rags, you know, and sometimes you can't believe, well, all I have to do is just come to the Lord, and all that can be forgiven and forgotten, you know, and you sometimes, you know, you don't deserve it, but it's not about any good I do. It's about what Jesus done for me. That's what it's about. It's because there's no good in me. It's only when it's only having His Spirit, God's Holy Spirit. God sees His Son in me, because of Jesus, because of what He done. There's no, we can't earn anything.
1: Yeah,
0: you know, it's all about Jesus.
1: It's all about Jesus.
0: About us, yeah.
1: Absolutely. Yeah. Grace is God's doing, and He did it when He sent Jesus to die for us, and He does it every day in our lives when He serves us up a great big steak on a plate and helps us in our daily walk with Him. Amazing. Linda, our time is nearly up. You keep doing it. The Bible says we've overcome the devil by the blood of Jesus, and this is the grace of God, by the blood of Jesus and by the word of our testimony. So the more you tell the story, the more you hit the devil on the head, and the more victory that you stand in Christ. Amen.
0: Yeah.
1: Fantastic.
0: Yeah, amen.
1: Fantastic. Linda, it's been really wonderful speaking to you today. Thank you so much for sharing your story with us on The Reality. What a great chat today with Linda Lloyd on The Reality. What an amazing story. The power of the love of God, the power of the grace of God. Grace is God's doing. God did it when He sent Jesus Christ to die for us, to die in our place, to take our consequence of sin upon Himself, which is death, so that in Him, if we confess Him as Lord and Savior, we can be saved. If we call upon the name of the Lord, we can be saved. Well, that's exactly what Linda did. If you remember in our story, when that fellow walked into the squat that day and shared the love of God, and he left, Linda called upon the name of the Lord, went into the bathroom on her own and simply called out to Jesus, "If you are who these people say you are, then Lord, step into my life." And Jesus stepped into her life and touched and changed her life for the good. Scripture says in Romans chapter 10, from reading from verse 8, "The word is near you in your mouth and in your heart. That is the word of faith which we preach." Verse 9, "That if you confess with your mouth the Lord Jesus and believe in your heart that God raised Him from the dead, you will be saved. For with the heart one believes unto righteousness, and with the mouth confession is made unto salvation." And then down to verse 13, it says, "For whoever calls upon the name of the Lord will be saved." Whether you were born into a Christian home or not, whether you grew up in a Sunday school or not, we need to nevertheless call upon the name of the Lord. You see, we need to confess that Jesus is Lord and Savior and believe in our hearts that God raised Him from the dead. Jesus died to pay the price for sin upon the cross. The wages of sin is death, and Jesus died, and yet He did not stay dead. And this is the good news, because by the power of God, Jesus rose up again from the dead. And that's how I know that Jesus was sinless, because if He was sinful, if He committed sin, He wouldn't have come alive again. But He did. And now the scripture says, if we believe it in our hearts and confess it with our mouths, we shall be saved. Not one or the other. I can't just believe that Jesus died and rose again, or I can't just confess the name of Jesus. How many people shout the name of God or Jesus without knowing Him as Lord and Savior? I need to confess His name and believe in my heart that He died and rose again. The Bible promises that we shall be saved. And Linda has shared how it was the grace of God that saved her. You see, grace is God's doing. God did it when He sent Jesus to die for us upon the cross, and God continues to do it in our lives as He heals us and equips us to serve Him. You see, as Linda said, God sees His Son in me. When you receive Jesus as Lord and Savior, by the Spirit of God, Jesus comes into your heart and into your life. And that's the grace of God, when He sees His Son in you. If this has made sense to you in any way today, if you have any questions, I would dearly like to hear from you. Email me, dudley@surereality.net. Again, it's dudley@surereality.net. 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
1: There's a moment that many of us have quietly dreamed about. The day the tables finally turn. The day the person who hurt you, overlooked you, or tried to destroy you is suddenly at your mercy. What would you do in that moment? Today on Insight for Living, Chuck Swindoll examines the people who had every legal right to unleash everything they'd stored up for months. What they chose to do instead will challenge you, convict you, and ultimately set you free. From his study of Esther, Chuck titled today's message, The Limitations of Retaliation.

0: I want to ask you several questions, and I think without exception, all of us will have the same answer. You'll see what I mean. Have you ever lost your temper? Ever been so busy that your prayer life got squeezed out of your daily schedule? Ever worried so much that you became ill at ease down inside? Ever eaten too much so that you put on weight? Ever find thoughts of envy and anger and materialism and lust come back, even though you tell the Lord this is going to be the last time you'll have to come to Him with these things? How about this one? Ever said too much and then had to go back and try to make it right, even apologize, only to say too much again a little later on? All of these things could fall under the category of yielding to the temptation to go too far. There isn't a person who can honestly answer those questions any other way but yes. Every one of us has gotten too angry and allowed our tempers to take over, only to regret it. Every one of us has allowed our schedules to get so overloaded that we, looking back over the week, admit to ourselves, if we're that honest, we've hardly stopped to pray, even once. Every one of us has eaten too much, even when we sat down at the table and swore we wouldn't do it. If we drank like we ate, every one of us would be alcoholics. And while we're on the subject, who hasn't fought and refought and fought yet again the old battle with lust or greed or materialism or anger or envy? Everyone has said more than we wish we would have said, would have liked to have cut our tongues out. Even though we apologize, we do that yet again, and we do it yet again, and yet again. I could go on. It may not fit everyone, but there are other areas where we go too far. I know some who go too far in their fitness fad. Too far, too much, too often, too extreme. Some who go too far spending money, out of control, go too far in getting into debt, too far with perfectionism, too far with work. We've even coined the word workaholic because of it. The list is virtually endless. This syndrome is described beautifully in Scripture in one verse, Romans 7:19. If you happen to have a copy of the Scriptures, locate the 7th chapter of Romans. Romans 7, look at verse 19. Just the one verse. Listen to this eloquent admission, and every one of us could cry back to Paul, amen, that's me. I've been there. I live there. For the good that I wish I do not do, but I practice the very evil that I do not wish. The Living Bible renders it, when I want to do good, I don't. And when I try not to do wrong, I do it anyway. And the Phillips paraphrase, I don't accomplish the good I set out to do. And the evil I don't really want to do, I find I'm always doing it. We are an out-of-control people living in an out-of-control society. I've just begun to read The 100-Yard Lie, which is the story of corruption of college football and what we can do to stop it, by Rick Thielander. Rick played good ball for Northwestern University, made All Big Ten, was a draft choice for the Kansas City Chiefs, and the lead sports writer for college ball for Sports Illustrated. The book caught my eye. Before I was more than 17 pages into it, I came across this. I had material all over my office in Chicago, piles of information, books, clippings, quotes, scrawlings, jotted insights of varying perceptiveness and naivete, statistics, brochures, studies, charts, letters, and notes that I'd been collecting for years, poems, photos, aphorisms, headlines, even my own college helmet with its cracking leather cheek pads and a couple of footballs I sometimes just held, that combined to tell me what I felt. Big time college football is out of control, rotten from the foundation up. A game, a sport designed to bring cheer and enthusiasm and healthy competition to a university, out of control, corrupt. Back to our lives. It's like our bodies don't cooperate with our minds. Our minds make great promises that our bodies don't fulfill. It's like the pianist that shouted to the soloist, "I'm playing on white keys and I'm playing on black keys, so why must you sing in the cracks?" My mind says, "I play on white keys, I play on black keys." My body answers back, "I play in the cracks. I live there." This thing we are agreeing on and laughing about to keep from crying about is simple to identify. It's called losing control. We haven't much patience with one who loses control with drugs or alcohol. We have great patience with one who has lost control of eating or talking. I never could figure that one out, though I have been guilty of both. There is an answer. There is a key to holding back, and it's found also in Scripture in a wonderful list over in Galatians chapter 5. If you will, turn further ahead. The fifth of Galatians, verses 22 and 23. What is the answer to this daily dilemma that is so easy to identify, so hard to get our arms around? It is a lifetime project described in one hyphenated word at the end of the list of the fruit of the Spirit. May I read for you Galatians 5, 22 and 23. But the fruit of the Spirit is love, joy, peace. Normally at this point we say, and so forth. Let's don't do that. Love, joy, peace, patience, kindness, goodness, fruit of faithfulness, gentleness. Now the answer. Self-control. Self-control. Against such things there is no law. One authority has described self-control as follows. Self-control is managing our attitudes, feelings, and actions so they serve our long-term best interests and those of others. Self-control comes to people who learn discipline and social skills. It increases in those who accept God's grace in their lives and who seek to know and apply divine truth in a disciplined manner. The best synonym is discipline. If I interpret this correctly, I find the Spirit of God, if I may use the words, rolling up his sleeves, willing to go to the wall with us, to assist us in self-discipline. Interesting Greek word comes from a combination of two words put together, strength in, power in, inner strength. Inner strength, one who has power and gains mastery over his or her desires or appetites, particularly sensual appetites, passionate appetites. Remember that one. Self-control frees us from slavery. Self-control stops habits. It checks us. It halts us. A car, no matter how beautiful, attractive, or expensive, if it lacks brakes, is a dangerous thing on the highway. A car without brakes is a life without control. It goes too far, and it brings damage and terribly tragic hurts to other people. The fruit of the Spirit is self-control. I have deliberately stayed away from one area until this moment because it ties in so well with our study in the ancient scroll of Esther. And it has to do with this matter of retaliation. Before you turn back to the book of Esther, Webster helps us understand retaliation. It's defined to repay in kind, to return like for like, to get revenge. Let me repeat that. To repay in kind, to return like for like, to get revenge. We have the colloquialism to get even, to get back. I was just a boy when the Second World War ground to a halt. Just a preteen. But I remember learning a lesson in character from Douglas MacArthur, now dead. I remember that he requested from the president the privilege of staying in the land of Japan to help bring back their dignity and assist them in putting their country back on its feet. We had virtually leveled the main cities of Japan. I was in Tokyo 13 years after the war had ended, expecting to find still some of the remains. I found nothing of damage. It was phenomenal. There was something in the heart of Douglas MacArthur that was so grand, so great-hearted. When the surrender was signed, he stepped back into the place of devastation and helped them roll up their sleeves, keep their dignity, and get back on their feet. Did he ever? They're about to own us, aren't they? I mean, he said they need a government that works. They need their dignity. They need hope. They need to go on. That's the opposite of retaliation. One without that spirit would say, grind their face into the mud. Keep them from ever becoming a nation again. They will pay for Pearl Harbor. Illustrated so beautifully again in the life of Corrie ten Boom, who lost her beloved sister, Betsy, in a death camp and could never forget the face of that godless guard that made life so miserable for her and for her family. And she stood to speak one day of the love and grace of Christ, and she looked to her side and saw, now free, the guard. And as only that beloved woman could do, she described the enormity of feelings that floated up into her heart and into her mind. And she found herself preoccupied, wrestling as she spoke with rage. And finally, by the time she had finished, she had come to terms with that tendency to retaliate. And she spoke to the guard of the Lord Jesus Christ. Perhaps the greatest story would be Joseph, and he takes chapters of Genesis to tell us. His brothers sold him into slavery. They hated him. They made life miserable for him. They wouldn't have cared if he had died and fully expected him to have done so. He wound up prime minister of the land that had food when famine struck every other place. And he looked down on his brothers when they arrived, not knowing that it was indeed the brother who was the prime minister. These men came with their shopping carts, hoping to get food. And when they discovered it was Joseph, they fully expected death. But Joseph said, "You meant it unto me for evil. God meant it unto me for good." He not only filled their lives with food, he invited his dad, his brothers, their families to come and live in the land of Egypt and to be neighbors, and gave them the choice land of Goshen, which they occupied for over 400 years. Self-control. In the book of Esther, chapter 8, We will read of a people who had been freed. These Jews, as we have discovered, who lived in the ancient land of Persia, had been living under the sword of Damocles for months. The death knell was ever closer with the turning of every page of the calendar. Every day, no doubt, as time reached toward the end, they began to get the sneers and the cynicism and the remarks and the mistreatment and the antisemitism that came from Haman, their leader, as these Gentiles licked their chops, looking forward to putting an end to the Jews. It was an extermination plot of the worst kind, even written into the law of the Medes and the Persians. They lived under the threat and the horror of the day they would die. I am sure family spoke of how they would go through it. Who would die first? How they would live beyond it by the grace of their Jehovah God. One day the tables turned. The power shifted from the king to the queen. Haman was killed, the anti-Semitic ruler, and Mordecai was given the place of prime minister. The edict that had been written against them was now written for them. Listen to the words, verse 11, chapter 8. In them the king granted the Jews who were in each and every city the right. Get this. It's like giving concentration camp prisoners rights. It's cutting the barbed wires. It's feeding them rather than the guards. Look at it. He gave them the right to assemble, to defend their lives, to destroy, to kill, to annihilate the entire army of any people or province which might attack them, including children and women, and to plunder their spoil. I call that an unlimited edict. You have the rights. You are free. Over the years, remember now, there has been the buildup, the determination, the strengthening of inner character. We'll stand and we'll die if necessary. And then, of course, the emotions, the frustrations of not being able to get back to defend themselves. The entire land was turned against them until this edict. And now they're free to retaliate. Did you hear it? To annihilate, including children and women, and to plunder the spoil. Leave them devastated. Verse 13, a copy of the edict to be issued as law in each and every province was published to all the peoples so that the Jews should be ready for this day to avenge themselves. Note the word, I've underlined it in my Bible. To avenge themselves on their enemies. They had watched the heart of the king change. They had watched the power in the palace change. They had watched the personnel change. They had read of the edict changing. This was their moment. Someone has said the most dangerous human being on earth is a prisoner who gets a hold of a weapon. This is my chance. And we have seen and read of accounts where that kind of retaliation, when the frustration is vented, the brutality that comes from the human heart. I'm intrigued by the words, avenge themselves. Track with me for a moment. The English words avenge and vengeance come to us through the French, and both of us got it from the Latin, vindicare, which interestingly is the same root as vindicate. It is actually a Latin word. Isn't that curious? Vengeance, which is passion out of control based on hatred, and vindicate, which is what God claims to do when defending his people, are from the same root, vindicare. They carry contrary messages. In order for there to be some kind of stoppage of vengeance, self-control must be applied. I'm prepared to say today that that is exactly what we read in Esther chapter 9, in spite of what you may have read or heard from other books or teachers. As a matter of fact, I frequently read the word bloodbath, and I hear the word bloodbath. As people speak of the last part of Esther, it sounds like rage out of control. It sounds like revenge gone to seed. All these thousands of people killed, and it is almost as if the Jews at will picked them off from their windows of their homes with delight. No. I want you to remember they were free to kill everyone, women and children, as well as take the spoils of the vengeance to themselves. One of my volumes that has helped me in the study of Esther writes this: though in the book of Esther the tables had been turned on those who would have killed the Jews, the Jews had behind them all the theological conditioning provided by their scriptures, and their understanding of permission to avenge themselves would have been adjusted accordingly. Instead of having to endure slaughter without any means of self-defense, the new legislation permitted them to fight for one day against those who attacked them and to kill them.
1: Chuck Swindoll has given us a vivid illustration today. The Jews of Esther's day held in their hands an unlimited edict, legal permission to annihilate, to plunder, to take full revenge on every enemy who had made their lives a living nightmare. But they didn't take it, because the scriptures had shaped their conscience. So when the time came, restraint won the day. The same word of God that shaped them generations ago shapes us today. And Insight for Living has prepared a special bundle of Bible study tools that will help you explore this extraordinary story. This bundle includes the Searching the Scriptures Bible Study Workbook, the full-length biography of Esther written by Chuck, and the complete collection of 12 sermons on CD. To access these resources right now, go to Insight.

0: That last part is worth repeating. God interfered. Wow, I love that more than I can say. Because that's the story of the cross. We were running hard in the wrong direction, and God stepped in. He didn't send a memo. He didn't offer a suggestion. He hung on a cross and bled and died and rose again. That's not a metaphor. That's history. And that interference has changed every life that's ever truly reckoned with it. Here's what keeps me up at night. Millions of people are still running the wrong direction, and they don't know it. They're busy. They're sincere. Some of them are sitting in church every Sunday, but they've never had a real, personal, life-altering encounter with the cross we proclaim. That's the whole reason Insight for Living exists. And here's what I want you to understand. God's Word doesn't just sit in a quiet studio. 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
2: Believers are to be connected with other believers in caring, in responsibility, in ministry, in love, and in witnessing. Peter said, "You are being built as living stones on top of the foundation, which is the living stone." You're the spiritual house. Some would say, "Well, I gave myself to Jesus, but not to the church. Why?" "Well, because I can be a Christian without it." All right, let me ask you this. How can you be a fulfilled Christian when you are in disobedience?
3: Christians are saved from an eternity in hell, promised an eternal home in heaven, and indwelt by the Holy Spirit, who provides grace and strength for today and tomorrow. This is Leading the Way with Dr. Michael Youssef. Today, Dr. Youssef continues his series entitled I Belong, looking at the way church must be built on the rock.
2: I remember distinctly when the parking deck was being built, and I noticed something that I really did not understand as a layman.

0: I noticed that they were digging in some of those columns. And they will dig in some spot up to 8 feet, and then they stop. And then somewhere else they are digging 10, 15, 20 feet. And I remember asking, why in the world do you have to dig deeper than 8 since you're already digging 8 feet here? Why don't you just dig 8 feet everywhere? And he kind of quietly smiled and said to me, if I do that, you'll have a collapsed building in a very short period of time. We will keep on digging until we find a rock, and then we stop. You see, the builder's concern was not how deep they have to go. Their concern is not how long it's going to take. Their concern is not how much it's going to cost. Their concern is not how nice it's going to look. The one and only concern in laying a foundation is finding a rock and then stop. Why? Because any building that is not built on a rock is not secure and it's not safe. And I have never forgotten this several years ago, and I thought how spiritual and how biblical this is. For the Bible tells us the same thing about the church of Jesus Christ. It is built on Jesus, the rock. That the church of Jesus Christ has to be founded on Jesus, the rock. That the church of Jesus Christ had to be anchored in Jesus, the rock. Once the foundation is secure, the building is safe. And that is why the apostle Peter calls Jesus the living stone. God appointed his son, the Lord Jesus Christ, to be the only foundation stone for his church, the only rock on which the church is built, the only living stone on which people can place their faith and their hope, the only sure and secure way for salvation. And that is why 700 years before Jesus was born, the prophet Isaiah in 28:16 said, see, I lay in Zion a tested stone, a precious stone for sure foundation. The one who trusts in that stone, in that rock, will never be dismayed. In some translations said, never be ashamed. And by Zion, of course, the Lord means the church. The church of Jesus Christ. The reason Jesus is called the cornerstone is because in biblical times, when they build a building, what we would call the foundation, they called the cornerstone. And the cornerstone upon which the entire building hinges, the power of the building, the strength of the building, the shape of the building, the size of the building, the design of the building, the cohesion of the building, the unity of the building, the symmetry of the building, everything is dependent on that cornerstone. If that cornerstone is right, the building is magnificent. If the cornerstone is wrong, sooner or later, and it may take time, sooner or later the building will collapse. Not only that, but the stones that go into making that building after the foundation has been laid, they are placed in relationship to the cornerstone. Every stone or every brick that goes into the building is placed in relationship to where the cornerstone is. And that's how the builders would talk. And that is where you and you and you come in. Now I want you to turn with me to 1 Peter chapter 2. Here's the most marvelous thing about this passage. Look at verse 4. He talks about the living stone, the Lord Jesus Christ. And then he goes into verse 5 and says, you who have come to Christ, you who have submitted to Christ's authority, you who have received him as Savior and Lord, you too are living stones. Some of you say, wait a minute, Michael, wait a minute. He just called Jesus the living stone, right? How can he call us living stones? Here, let me read it again. You also, like living stones, are being built into the spiritual house to be a holy priesthood. When you become a member in the body of Christ, when you come to Jesus Christ, here's what you're saying. You're saying, Lord, I surrender my rights and my privileges to be what I want to be. And now I want to be what you want me to be. That's what you have done when you joined the body of Christ. And that is why in the last message, I talked to you about the church as the bride of Christ, which the scripture talks about in several places. Just as the bride delights herself in the bridegroom, and just as the bride's joy comes from her surrendering to the bridegroom, her fulfillment comes from being one with the bridegroom. Here Peter says, you became living stones like Jesus. I want you to hear me right. This is of vital importance. Probably one of the most important message that you will hear about your place if you know Jesus. Listen carefully. God in his wisdom chose to build a spiritual house we call the church. He could have just laid the foundation, Jesus Christ, and left it there. But he didn't. You know why? How else would the world come to know the foundation? How can the world be invited to come to the foundation? How can the world see and understand the importance and the impact of the foundation? How can the world be reminded of the vital necessity of the foundation, not only from this life, but for eternity? So God, in his wisdom, decided that on the foundation, Jesus Christ, that he will establish, that he will build a building, a spiritual building. Why? So that the world may be attracted to the foundation. So that the world may come to know about the foundation. So that the building may be a witness to the power of the foundation. So that the building may stand as a testimony to the power of the foundation. And here's Peter, what Peter's saying. He said, each member is a living stone built into a spiritual house. Jesus Christ himself is the foundation of the building. Each member is a living stone, not as isolated believers scattered everywhere, doing their things, lone rangers, no. Not as scattered stone all over the place, no. Not even as group of individual stones just piled up willy-nilly and so close in proximity, no. Peter is not saying that. He is saying that for the believer, it is not enough to just go around and say, you know, I am saved and sanctified. Isn't that God good? I'm not saying you shouldn't say that, but I'm saying it's not enough. Listen to me. Believers are to be connected with each other. They are to be connected with other believers in caring, in responsibility, in ministry, in love, and in witnessing. Peter said, you are being built as living stones on top of the foundation, which is the living stone. You're the spiritual house. Some would say, well, I gave myself to Jesus, but not to the church. But why? Why? Well, because I can be a Christian without it. All right, let me ask you this. How can you be a fulfilled Christian when you are in disobedience? What is a brick made for? What is a stone made for? The purpose for which it's made is to be in a building. And that's what Peter's saying here. Imagine a brick that can speak, and every time the builder tried to grab that brick, and the brick says, don't touch me. Don't touch me. Well, you know, there are Christians like that. Now, hang right, please. If you are a Rolling Stone Christian, you are not fulfilling God's purpose in your life. Did you hear that? I will repeat that. I like that. If you are a Rolling Stone Christian, you are not fulfilling God's purpose for your life. It is by being built in the church that you become effective in service, that you become effective in witnessing, that you become effective in ministering, that you become effective in doing God's work. I love it when somebody comes and says, I want to go across the world to tell people about Jesus Christ. I say, have you gone across the street yet? In fact, I want to tell you something. The Apostle Paul tells the Corinthians in 1 Corinthians, particularly in chapter 14, he said the non-believers would experience genuine conversion to Christ. How? Not when they go on attending a Christian entertainment center. Not when they are treated like celebrities. Not when they are told to feel as comfortable as they want, just the way they are. No. He said they're going to walk into the church and they will be overwhelmed by the presence of God in the way God's children are worshiping God and honoring God and praising God and surrendering to God. And at that moment, they will fall on their faces and they will come to Jesus and they will say, Jesus is Lord. That's what he said. Please hear me right. When the church is made up of living stones connected together, when the church is made up of people who are living the gospel, people who are living as distinct people, who are living as a holy community, who are living as loving and caring people, only then would an unbeliever come and fall on his or her face and recognize and turn to the Lord Jesus Christ. Look at verse 5 again, 1 Peter 2, verse 5. You also, like stones, are being built into a spiritual house to be what? Prickly individuals? To be what? Independent individuals? To be what? Separated individuals? No. To be a holy priesthood. Did you get that? A holy priesthood offering spiritual sacrifice acceptable to God through Jesus Christ. Did you know that the New Testament teaches that every believer in Jesus Christ is a priest? Did you know that? Yes. Oh, it might be news to some of you, but that's all right. That's okay. That's what the Bible teaches. Every person who comes to Jesus Christ, receive him as the only Savior of their life and the Lord of their life, becomes a priest. Immediately becomes a priest. What are the priests supposed to do in the Old Testament? The priests in the Old Testament were supposed to reflect the holiness of God. The priest represented God before people. The priest constantly offered sacrifice of prayer and praise and thanksgiving. And I want to make you a promise today. If you are able to grasp the importance and the seriousness of your priesthood to God, you will never, never, never see yourself as an average Christian. Ever. Ever. You'll never see yourself as an average Christian. I hate the word average anyway. You'll never be an average Christian. Let me explain this to you. In the Old Testament, priests were chosen by God to do what? To represent the people before God and God to the people. But not only that, the priests were invited to come to God and to have access to God. Not everybody had that. Not only that, but the priests were set apart for the service of God. Not only that, but the priests were anointed with oil, which is a symbol of the fullness of the Holy Spirit. They, in other words, very, very, very privileged group of people. They were just not the humdrum. They were not the hoi polloi. They were privileged people. And Peter is telling us here, that's who you are in Christ in the New Testament. You are a very privileged person. Listen to me. The reason we don't take our calling seriously, the reason we don't understand our priesthood in relationship to God seriously, either we forget or we refuse to focus on the fact that we are called by God to be the priests in the New Testament. You take everything that was said about priests in the Old Testament and you apply it to yourself as a believer, and that's who you are in Christ. Every one of us who know Jesus, every one of us. Listen, if you just focus on that privilege, of priesthood. If you just take a few moments every day, start your day focusing, I'm a priest. I'm a privileged. Yeah, the Levites who were priests, they never forgot. Of course, there were periods of time when there was backsliding. Whole nation was backsliding and the priests were terrible. And that's why Ezekiel condemns them feeding themselves and not the flock of God. But generally speaking, the priests in the Old Testament were people who are so conscious of the fact that they were chosen by God, that they were called by God, that they're given special privileges by God. And if you focus on that privilege, you would be totally focused on holiness and righteous living. I promise you that. You would not be struggling in all this area and that area. You would be totally focused on serving without counting the cost. You would be totally focused on committing yourselves totally, wholly, completely without reservation. If you just understand that you are a priest, you belong to a priesthood, a special group of people that Jesus have privileged. You see, in the Old Testament, the priests took their calling and their privilege very, very, very seriously. And Peter's saying, you need to do exactly the same. You need to do exactly the same with your call to the priesthood of all believers. You are a priest. You are a priest, whether you're a boy or a girl, man or woman. You are a priest if you know Jesus. Living stones linked together, linked with each other, and to the living stone. But he said more than that. And this is why I'm telling you, this is one of the most delightful passages. You can spend your life just memorizing it, reading it, and you'll never get the depth of it. Verse 9, look at verse 9. He said more than that. He said, you priest? Oh, man, this is incredible. Priests? Just all the privileges and the responsibilities that were given to the Old Testament priests? Yep, but he said, no, no. In the New Testament, there is more. You got a little added bonus here that the Old Testament priest did not have. Can you imagine that? That you and I, who are in Christ, have extra privilege that the Old Testament priest who stood there in the temple did not have. Verse 9, he said, you are royal priesthood. You're not just any old priest. You're a royal priest. What does that mean? It means that you're not only related to God by redemption and calling, but you're also related to God by adoption. So you're not just a priest, but you are the child of the king. He's your daddy. You are the sons and the daughters of the royal blood of your father, the King of Kings and the Lord of Lords. And the reason many Christians don't take their role as intercessors, as the priests did of old, is because they don't understand the importance that God places on that priesthood. God in his wisdom said that he is going to respond to the intercession of the priests. I am convinced that there are unclaimed blessings, that there are unclaimed promises, there are many unanswered prayers, and simply because we, the spiritual royal priests, have failed to understand the practice of our priestly intercession and the responsibility and the authority that God has placed in us. Now, I believe God is calling us at this very moment in history is to be the church of Jesus Christ. His design is that we, in obedience, become the living stones. And we will receive all of the blessings that God has for us and the blessings that will bless the kingdom through us. I know in my own life, I know that for a fact. I know that my true blessing, my genuine blessing come when the kingdom and Jesus' glory and his name is above all else in my life.
1: 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And if today's episode has sparked some faith questions in your mind, you're invited to talk with a Leading the Way pastor or counselor. 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
2: I grew up in a very traumatic living situation. I was sexually abused. I was very terrified of pretty much everything, and I didn't trust anyone. And I had a great desire to be loved. My heart craved love. As I look back, I can tell that there were many instances where the Lord was beckoning for me to draw near to Him. Sometimes I would just walk by a church and I felt like the church was calling me to come inside. One day I was at home and the Lord impressed in my spirit that He was real. And I decided to ask the Lord to come into my heart and save me. And I was baptized. As I grew in my Christian faith, I entered a phase in my life where it was very confusing. It was during that time of crisis that I started listening to Dr. Michael Youssef's teachings, which I found were very uncompromising, and that really drew me. The Lord was showing me that I needed to hold fast to His word and that He could be trusted as a sure foundation. And Dr. Youssef preaches the uncompromising truth, the word of God.
0: Though your sins are like scarlet, they shall be white as snow. That's our God.
2: By listening to Dr. Michael Youssef, my faith began to grow. As the Lord says, faith cometh by hearing, and hearing by the word of God. And when I found out that Dr. Youssef and the rest of the team were coming to DC, I was so excited. I just knew that I had to be there to hear Dr. Youssef proclaim the gospel and to be in prayer along with my brothers and sisters in Christ. It was such an amazing event. In addition to Awake America, I am so excited about the navigators. 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That is just so awesome. The Lord used Leading the Way with Dr. Michael Youssef in my life to help me greatly. 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You can trust the Lord. He loves you. His word is true.
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